0: Glenn Beck program.
1: Glenn Beck is on.
2: So the word is the Iran talks are moving nicely. Trump is holding a cabinet meeting. This is a big deal. The internet is being restored in Iran. Are we moving to peace? I don't know. I don't know what it looks like. And just take it one step at a time. Let's not get ahead of ourselves on any of this. It would be nice if we could solve this and we could have peace and we could, restore oil prices to normal prices. That would be great. I'm tired, and I don't think that we win if we are always fighting against something. We have to be fighting for something. And even in Iran, we're fighting against this regime and yada yada. Instead of fighting for, and this is why it falls apart for so many people, they say that's not America first. It is America first because it is changing the dynamics and the port of calls and the choke points and everything else all around the world that makes it very America first. So maybe it's time for us to look at things differently and start looking at what we're fighting for. And this goes into America's 250, and I want to talk to you about this here in just a second. First, let me tell you about Patriot Mobile. 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Okay, yesterday I spoke to you a little bit about how intersectionality works. And revolutions only work if you can divide population into a bunch of different grievance groups. And they don't have to believe the same thing. They can actually be diametrically opposed to one another as long as they hold just one thing in common, and that is this system doesn't work and has to be destroyed. And that is what is happening in our country right now. And we have very precious little time to recognize this, to stop ourselves or our family members, our kids, from being a part of a grievance group and instead come together on a higher mission. Instead of destroying, a mission to build up, to lift up, to empower, to heal, to fight for something bigger than what holds us back, to fight for things that lift us up. And the good news is we have that sitting right in front of us. It is found everywhere in American history. And if we're going to survive, we have to first remember who we are, where we came from, and what we fight for, not against. This summer, beginning next month, Torch is launching our very first step into education, not the kind of history education you were raised on where you had to memorize a bunch of names and dates, but the story, the true and honest history of America, warts and all. It is the only thing that will bring us back together. There was a time in this country when Americans could argue all day and still see each other as neighbors at sunset. And that's what built this nation. We would fight hard over ideas because ideas matter. And we would debate taxes and wars and banks and borders and faith and labor and speech and power and all of that. And the arguments were fierce and sometimes ugly. But underneath it, one shared belief.

that we all belong to the same country that believed all men are created equal, that we all carried the same responsibility, and that we all answer to something higher than ourselves. And that is what we are losing. And everything is broken up into a grievance group. Smaller and smaller pieces. This is why we're, this is what's happening to the right now. Okay? Smaller and smaller causes. You're an enemy. No, you're not. Every hour, it seems, somebody's told they should be angry. Every day, somebody new is told that their neighbor is their enemy. Every screen in America trains people to live on, you know, the offense, live on the anger. And people are tired and exhausted. I mean, people have reasons to hurt. There's a lot of bad things. Communities have collapsed. Families came apart. Factories have vanished. Trust has disappeared. You've been betrayed. Millions of Americans have worked honestly their whole life and then watched the ground move beneath their feet anyway. And now you're being treated as the unlawful one. And you feel lied to because you have been lied to. But anger does not make a great nation, ever. Anger will fill the streets. It will break windows. It can burn cities down. It can tear down statues. But anger cannot raise children. It cannot hold a marriage together. It cannot build a civilization that lasts 250 years, let alone another 250 years. And every revolutionary moment in history, except the American Revolution, knew how to gather people around hatred. Because that's the easy part. You find the wound, you feed the wound, you give people somebody to blame, you promise revenge, you promise meaning through destruction, we're going to tear it down. The story is ancient. It happens over and over again. French Revolution talked about this yesterday, promised liberty, you know, and drowned France in blood. Bolsheviks, equality, built prisons. 20th century filled mass graves with people who thought rage would save the world. It never does. Never does. A country survives when a people share a love greater than the resentment. That's what made us a country. That's what made us different. And that's what we're about to lose. The founders said something the world had almost forgotten. They said rights don't come from kings. They don't come from parliament. They don't come from presidents or courts, bureaucrats or mobs. Rights come from God. And that single idea changed human history. The weak man suddenly mattered. The poor man mattered. The farmer mattered. The widow mattered. The orphan mattered. The rich man also mattered. Free speech of ordinary citizens mattered. Human beings were no longer servants of the state. The state is supposed to be the servant of the people. And that is the idea that lit a fire all around the world. Men crossed oceans for that idea. Women sacrificed for it. Families have buried sons for this idea. Generations protected it with sweat and sacrifice and courage and prayer. And now we stand at this pivotal moment where most Americans barely even know the story anymore. History became a weapon instead of a teacher. Truth became political. Faith became embarrassing. Patriotism became people something whisper instead of proclaim. No nation's going to survive that way. Children, like trees, need roots before they can grow. People need truth before they can stay free. Freedom requires citizens strong enough to carry it. And that is the work that I think we need to dedicate ourselves to. That is my mission. Not 5 years from now, not after the next election, right now. Because every generation reaches a moment where it has to decide, are we going to spend our days consuming the inheritance or rebuilding it? And this is our moment. I believe Americans really want something. They're hungry for something better than outrage. I think there are millions of people who are exhausted by the poison. There are millions and millions and millions of people who want purpose. They want meaning. They want their children to inherit something solid again. They

want to stand for something uplifting and beautiful. Truth, justice, personal responsibility, equal justice under the law, faith, family, courage, liberty. I'm hungry for words like that that matter. They do matter because they describe the kind of people that free nations require. This freedom's not automatic. Every civilization drifts unless good people chose and choose to hold the line. Every republic weakens when comfort becomes more important than duty. Every generation inherits a choice between sacrifice or decline. And for much of my life, I think we've all picked decline. Our grandparents didn't. They understood. They crossed oceans. They fought wars. They survived depressions. They built towns and churches and schools and families because they believed the future was worth building. How many Americans still believe the future is worth anything? That's a disease. Humans don't survive if you don't believe in a future. And we carry that same duty inside of us now. It's America's 250, and I think this summer needs to mean something. For me and my family, me and my company, this summer is going to mark the moment that we as Americans began learning our history again and putting the foundational principles back into place. The real history, the inspiring parts, and the shameful parts. The courageous parts and the human parts. We should teach our children what freedom costs. We need to teach them where their rights came from. We need to teach them why truth matters. We need to teach them why character matters, what character even is. We need to teach them that a republic survives when ordinary people choose honesty over comfort and courage over applause. Because I got news for you. I was on vacation and I went overseas and the rest of the world is looking to America. We are the last hope. And people across the planet still pray for the freedoms that we take for granted right now. They still risk their lives for those freedoms. They still look at this country and see the last great place where human liberty might survive the century ahead. That is the torch that is in our hands right now. And I still believe, I don't know why, I still believe the country is capable of greatness. I think it's because I know you. I think I know who the American people are. I believe that Americans can still rise above the division, that families can heal. I have to believe that for my own family. I believe that truth still cuts lies down. I believe courage still lives in ordinary people. I believe millions of Americans are ready to stop drifting and start building again. And that all begins with a decision to tell the truth, to learn the truth, to defend the truth, live worthy of the truth and freedom. And no more kicking the can down the road. No more handing our children a weaker country. No more surrendering the future because a fight feels really hard. I don't want to get involved. Great nations are built by people who decide some things are worth standing up for. I want to invite you to become those people again. I want to invite you to build a strong family again. I want to invite you to build a strong community. Let's all raise children who know the difference between right and wrong. Let us become citizens worthy of a better country than this. And let history say this about us, that when the country drifted towards division, Americans chose unity. When the culture regarded anger and rewarded anger, Americans chose courage. When truth became costly and painful, Americans spoke it out anyway. And because they did, the light endured. I'm going to be telling you some of the things that are going on with the torch next month, and it's all through the summer. And we are going to
we are going to get your kids and your grandkids and your family and maybe even

you, but there's stuff that I'm ashamed to say I couldn't quote. I couldn't. I'd have to think about it or look it up or whatever. Easy things. None of us can be in that situation anymore. And I'm going to be talking about what we're doing beginning next month, but I want you to join us on our mission to restore the Republic. We're calling this the American Summer of 250 for the next 250. 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We have to do it. And arguing is not going to do it. Learning, teaching, searching for things that inspire, knowing what we're fighting for, not against, that's the way to do it. 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Oh, wait, let me do a commercial first. Sorry about that, stations. Let me tell you about our International Fellowship of Christians and Jews. 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Whether you're looking in the scriptures or throughout history or your own life, there are moments when prayer becomes the thing that carries people through. It changes darkness into light, and it reminds us that we're not alone and that God still sees us. Even in the midst of fear and chaos and suffering, there's still hope. Here's something else I've learned over the years. Sometimes prayer moves people to act. 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

0: All right. So I talked a little bit about, the end of the pussification of America today with the fight that is happening in the front lawn of the White House. I think that was important. I think that, I've talked about how we have to be honest about things. And so let me do this. You know, the guy Talrico, who is running against Ken Paxton, I found his car yesterday. It's a light blue Ferrari EV. Have you heard about, Jason, you got to get in on this. Have you seen, look at that. They just put this up.
1: That's an abomination.
0: An abomination that is.
2: That's not a Ferrari.
0: That's not a Ferrari. It doesn't have an engine. What is a Ferrari? An engine. I can't take these EVs. They are just gutting everything. Everything. They're just taking great cars and great engines and great companies and just taking them, cutting their heart out. I'm happy to say, I think Ferrari, when they released this, didn't they lose like 5% of market?
2: I'm not sure exactly the market share, but for those that are listening on radio, how would you describe what it is that we're seeing that definitely does not look like a Ferrari?
0: I would say it's an uglier Prius.
2: Wow.
0: It's an absolute girl car. It's Talrico. That's what that is. That is the guy running as a Democrat for the Senate in Texas. That's what he is. An engineless Ferrari. And you know what they did? You want to talk about an abomination? I mean, Jason, what is the one thing?

0: you think of first when you think of a Ferrari? If it's sitting there, what is the one thing you think of?
1: The massive exhaust sound and fast.
0: Right, right. I just want to turn it on. I want somebody, yeah. I just want to stand there until somebody gets into it and turns it on because it's going to roar.
1: Yeah.
0: And it's got that great Ferrari sound. This is an EV. So it's not a Ferrari because it can't make that sound. And what's worse is they put a speaker in it.
2: Speaker for what?
0: Yes. To make it sound like that.
1: Come on.
0: It's a speaker.
2: It's so Telerico.
0: It is so. I mean, if that is not everything that is wrong with the world today, congratulations, Ferrari. You deserve to lose 5%
2: of your 6.27%.
0: Six of their stock portfolio, their market value, 6% on the release of this abomination. Go ahead. Forget who took you to the dance. Keep forgetting. You'll keep going down. That thing they should apologize for. They should come out today and go, we apologize. Every pizza on us for everyone. All right, let me tell you about our sponsor. 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
2: 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But where is the backlash really coming from? 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
7: ABC News, I'm Dave Packard. New airstrikes on Iran. A U.S. official says a military site was targeted that was believed to pose a threat to U.S. forces and commercial maritime traffic in the Strait of Hormuz. Iranian attack drones also targeted. This after Iran state media says the country sent their terms for a peace deal to the U.S. that would keep Iran in control of the strait. President Trump says that's a non-starter.
8: They're negotiating on fumes. But we'll see what happens. Maybe we have to go back and finish it. Maybe we don't.
7: That delicate recovery effort continues at this hour to find nine missing employees after a deadly chemical tank implosion at a Longview, Washington State paper mill. Two people are confirmed dead. Homeland Security Secretary Mark Wayne Mullen says his department's considering cutting Customs and Border Protection staffing at so-called sanctuary city airports that would include the nation's busiest airports. Former U.S. Attorney General Pam Bondi revealing

0: And she's battling thyroid cancer, Bondi undergoing treatment. This is ABC News.
1: 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Looking for a low tonight of 49 with showers and thunderstorms before 11 p.m. Partly cloudy skies. Showers and thunderstorms expected tomorrow. Mostly cloudy tomorrow with a high of 77. And then partly sunny with a chance of rain showers before 5 p.m. on Friday. Friday, the high is going to be about 63.
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So there is this big argument over data centers now. Some of the recent headlines, shame, Kevin O'Leary wants to build a data center three times the size of Manhattan in Utah to compete with China, but locals aren't having it. Harvard Gazette, why are communities pushing back against data centers? Gee, I don't know. YouTube, CBS, Americans oppose data centers. We went out to find out why. Heat map news, local opposition to data centers explode in 2026. Nationwide boom in AI data centers stirs resistance. Okay. This is a big story, and we have been hearing from the insiders, Glenn, data centers, data centers, data centers. And I want you to know that I understand the concern of data centers if they are not responsible for making their own power. If they have a single power line coming into them from your local power companies, I'm dead set against it. If they have power lines that

leave them and put additional electricity into the grid, I'm okay with it. But this is really not about data. And there was a time when America and the West really understood something really simple. Energy. If you control energy, you control the future. And everybody knew this. In the railroad age, we ran on coal. The industrial age ran on oil. The modern world runs on electricity. It's got to be made, okay? Every major leap in human progress came from cheap, reliable power. We have factories. We have hospitals. We have air conditioning in Arizona. We have the internet. We have everything because of electricity and energy. And everybody knew that. But we're entering another one of those moments, and maybe the biggest moment yet. It's not just energy. It is also artificial intelligence. And almost nobody is talking honestly about what AI actually requires. It requires massive amounts of power. That's where these data centers are, okay? They are the factories of the next century. They are the intelligence that is being built. They may end up being a very bad thing. But I don't know how we have to walk through this door. Medical breakthroughs, robotics, advanced manufacturing, military systems, financial systems, everything sits on top of AI compute right now, okay? And the computing power sits on top of electricity. That's the truth. That's the real story. Now, all of a sudden, there's this massive, giant movement against data centers. And the slogans, and, you know, I just gave you some of these headlines. They use too much energy. They use too much water. They're dangerous. They're ruining our communities. And some concerns are legitimate. And what I'm about to tell you, don't put everybody into this category, but you need to be aware of it. Communities need to answer questions and ask questions. Power grids matter. Water matters. Land use matters. But that's not what this feels like. It feels really familiar. And America has been down this road before. We've seen it a couple of times before. We saw it in Three Mile Island. Let me review the truth carefully on this. Accident, when I was a kid, Three Mile Island. Something went wrong, should have been investigated. Safety matters, of course. But what happened after the accident changed America for generations. Because fear spread faster than facts. And does it every time. Facts can't even get the boots on before fear spreads. Most Americans will tell you Three Mile Island was a nuclear apocalypse. It wasn't. It wasn't. Entire generations now picture glowing clouds and poison towns and mass death. That didn't happen. None of that happened. Study after study showed the radiation exposure to the surrounding public was the equivalent of a handful of X-rays. Okay? The containment system largely worked. Now, there was a problem, so I'm not dismissing that, but it largely worked. The predicted mass casualties never happened. But notice it doesn't matter anymore. Because fear had gone into the culture. And once fear settles into a country, facts struggle to catch up. And that moment changed the entire energy future in the United States. We stopped building nuclear power plants. Okay? We slowed down and then almost stopped. And I think we've stopped entirely now. Other countries, they kept moving. Look around now. Germany just shut down its nuclear power plants, became dependent on Russian energy. Europe pays some of the highest electricity prices in the world. Factories are closing. Tomorrow I'm going to give you a view of Germany in particular, but Europe and how bad it really is over there. You have no idea. Except China took the opposite path. China is building coal plants. They built nuclear plants, oil refineries, hydroelectric dams, solar fields, transmission lines. They're building everything. Everything. Why? Well, they don't care about the planet. That may be true, but I think they remember something we used to understand. Strong countries build power plants. Weak countries learn to fear power plants. So here we are again. But this time,
it's not

It's not nuclear power because of Three Mile Island. It's not power plants because of climate change, which is now starting to fade. That fear is kind of going away. No, no, no. Now, stop building power plants because data centers. Tomorrow, it will be AI itself. And then maybe the electric grid and the transmission lines. I don't know. Anything large enough to power the future is going to be on the ropes, okay? And everyone should ask one simple question. Who benefits from this if America fails to build these power plants? If we fail to build AI data centers, who wins? There's evidence out now that foreign influence networks, which we've been talking about all morning, actively feeding this

report points to, guess who? China. Foreign-funded activist networks, dark money groups, all pushing the same narrative. America should slow down AI development, stop building those data centers. Now, think about how strange that is. China is racing to dominate AI. They're building giant data centers. They're building energy plants. Their government openly says AI leadership is central to national power. Xi Jinping called for full mobilization of the Chinese state behind AI development. Yet they're subsidizing large messages and campaigns here into the United States to make sure that we don't develop AI and we don't build data centers. Wow. Chinese state media outlets. They're publishing stories aimed at Americans warning that AI data centers are going to destroy your community, overload the grid, make electricity unaffordable. Wait, you're doing it? What? Wait, what? Outlets, CGTN, China Daily, Global Times, they're not independent newspapers. This is the propaganda arm of the Chinese state. One article blamed energy hungry data centers for the rising electricity costs in America. Another argued that AI infrastructure is going to create economic strain for ordinary Americans. Now, it could if they're not building their own power plants. But that is what Donald Trump said. You create, I'll waive all the permits. You have to create your own power and you have to give some back into the system. You can't suck it off of the average person and the current power structure that we have. Can't do it. So why would China want America to slow down AI infrastructure while China accelerates its own? Gee, I wonder. The report also claims more than 50 local moratoriums against data centers have already been passed around the country. Additional statewide efforts are underway. This is in the Chinese news. Now, maybe every person involved in those movements have good intentions. Many probably do. I can see why you would be concerned about these on several different levels, but this is how propaganda works. Most propaganda doesn't recruit cartoon villains. It recruits sincere people with actual concerns. Real propaganda starts with something true. Data centers do use huge amounts of electricity and water. Nuclear accidents can happen. Social media can damage mental health, but then fear gets inflated until people stop thinking clearly. That's the trick. If you missed any of the show, go back to what we talked about with Hassan Piker today. Foreign influence campaigns are real because governments openly warn about them now. We are tracking them in real time. American intelligence officials have repeatedly said China, Russia, Iran, other foreign actors are using online campaigns to shape public opinion here in our country and weaken confidence in the United States. If you know this, our country is ahead of you on developing AI and you can't beat us because we're just ahead enough, what do? You try to get people in that country to be against it. Danger is not debate. Debate is healthy. We should have debate. We should talk about these things. The danger comes when Americans lose the ability to tell the difference between legitimate concern and organized manipulation. Once fear hardens into cultural memory, Three Mile Island, the facts don't matter anymore. Most people have never read the actual findings of the Three Mile Island accident. All they remember is, you remember when that thing went almost China syndrome? It didn't even get close to China syndrome. That was the movie that came out at the same time. That fear changed American energy policy for decades. And now we are on the verge of doing it again with AI and data centers. All the while, China is building. I don't care what your party is. Doesn't that concern you? This is bigger than Republicans and Democrats. Much, much bigger than Republicans and Democrats. This is about whether America still believes in building the future. I am not saying these corporations deserve
blind trust, even trust. I don't trust any of these guys.

0: But I am saying Americans need to think carefully before we surrender our judgment to coordinated panic campaigns. Ask the hard questions, demand transparency, follow the money, study the evidence. But understand this clearly. If America decides to fear energy, to fear infrastructure, to fear computing power, to fear industrial growth while China keeps moving forward, we all will be speaking Chinese. Once that century belongs to somebody else, you're not going to get it back. Just be careful of joining a bandwagon. More in just a second. Let me tell you about Super Sure. Ever notice how some things in life have somehow become more complicated than they need to be? Ordering a cheeseburger now requires downloading an app. What? What? I can't. I don't want to agree to your terms. Like it's a, I'm not negotiating a peace treaty. 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

The insiders are not happy with me about my stance on data centers. I think there are real issues that have to be addressed. Water is one of them. That's why I agree with Elon Musk. Put these data centers up into space. At zero Kelvin, you don't have to have water. And I also have a concern about energy. But I spoke to the president about this personally months ago. That is why he is saying these data centers, you cannot be on the power grid. You have to generate your own power. And he's lifted all of the permits. That's why everybody's talking about nuclear power again, because they're going to use nuclear power, these little miniature new nuclear power plants, to put all these in. Why wouldn't you negotiate with these and say, hey, by the way, you have to dump some of your extra power and build maybe two of those power plants. You're going to dump it in because you're going to pay for my property tax. I want my property tax to be almost zero because

you're going to be in our community. I want stringent laws on water usage and drinking water. I wanted outside sources. And you're going to dump energy back into our grid because I want power that's almost free. I mean, you just can't stop these things. You can't stop progress. And this is a game changer. It's a game changer. We will all be speaking Chinese, or any country that chooses to opt out. And I want you to understand, I have a healthy concern about AI. There may come a time where I'm like, opt out of this, opt out, get out, get out, get out, get out. To me, it's not today. But to opt out, you're going to have to live like the Amish. And, you know, there are days that I think the Amish really have it the right way. So I'm not necessarily, you know, throwing stones at that. But you cannot be a superpower without energy, without data centers, and without AI. One of the two, America first or Amish life first.

0: one was all New York from the jump.
1: WABC sportscaster Ryan Field was one of the thousands celebrating the Knicks' first trip to the finals since 1999 on Monday when they beat the Cleveland Cavaliers. But you'll have to be as rich as superfans Spike Lee and Timothy Chalamet if you have any hopes of seeing the Knicks in person at Madison Square Garden when the finals begin. The least expensive seats we could find for Game 1 next week were about $2,000. And if you want to sit near Spike, that'll set you back around $50,000. Sherry Preston, ABC News, New York.
2: CEOs of several European airlines say there'll be no fuel shortage this summer. Dave Packer, ABC News.
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3: A lot of people have a lot to say about Tucker Carlson and the big change we've seen. I think Norma in Oregon has an interesting take. Norma, only about a minute, but it's all yours. Go ahead.
4: I hope I'm okay. You're a little choppy. I just wanted to say I never liked Tucker Carlson.

0: Nelson, and I don't think you should talk about him anymore, because I think that's what it's really all about, is all the attention he gets. And I think it's just more about him.
1: Well, Norma, I hear you, and I can appreciate that angle, and certainly he wants attention. But so do I. I mean, I'm in the attention business, and that's okay, as long as you're getting attention for the right reasons and you're being genuine with what it is. I mean, he has not said, hey, for the past 30 years that I've been in the public eye, I've been wrong about this stuff. He just comes out and just completely, you know, does his best verbally to obliterate Israel and to come out against President Trump. And I'd like to know why. So I think that it's beneficial for me to inform people that what it is Tucker is saying doesn't make sense when it comes to logic and reality. I think ignoring him allows him to flourish and allows people to believe that what he's saying is in fact true when verifiably it's not. 833-JOE-PAGS, 833-563-7247, joepags.com. Phone lines are blowing up. We'll keep on this topic for now. I want to hear where you are on it. Keep it here.
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3: Home. Home is more than a place, more than just a feeling. Home is the difference between existing and belonging. At Lazy Boy, we say create home not because of furniture, but because everyone deserves a place where they belong. A place where their potential is not only seen, but unlocked. A place where their dreams are fulfilled. 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A home where you belong. Lazy Boy.
4: ABC News, I'm Dave Packer. New U.S. airstrikes on Iran. CENTCOM says forces shooting down four Iranian attack drones posing a threat to the Strait of Hormuz, as well as an Iranian ground station that was about to launch a fifth drone. And Iran's terms for a peace deal, where would they keep control of the strait? President Trump says that's a non-starter.
5: They're negotiating on fumes. But we'll see what happens. Maybe we have to go back and finish it. Maybe we don't.
4: An urgent recovery effort for victims in the deadly toxic chemical release at a Washington state factory. Two people are confirmed dead, nine unaccounted for. Uganda closing its border with the Congo in an effort to curb the Ebola outbreak. Nearly 1,000 suspected cases there and about 220 people believed to have died. Green Bay Packers running back Josh Jacobs is being investigated for domestic abuse allegations. Jacobs was released from a Wisconsin jail earlier today. He was taken into custody on Tuesday on allegations of strangulation, suffocation, and other offenses. This is ABC News.
6: Bend Police would like to remind gun owners of the importance of responsible ownership. 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Always keep a gun pointed in a safe direction. Keep your finger off the trigger until you intend to fire it. And never assume a firearm is unloaded. Low tonight's going to be about 49. Partly cloudy skies. Showers and thunderstorms before 11 p.m. tonight. And then tomorrow, showers and thunderstorms expected. Mostly cloudy with a high of 77.
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17: From ABC News, I'm Dave Packard. A slow, methodical, and deliberate recovery effort to find the 9 missing employees after a chemical explosion at a Washington State paper mill. ABC's Melissa Adon is in Longview, Washington, where it's believed 90,000 gallons of chemicals are still inside the collapsed tank.
18: The 900,000-gallon tank at the Nippon Dynawave Packaging Company was filled with deadly chemicals used to make paper when it ruptured early Tuesday. The tank crumpled, vehicles flipped and crushed.
19: The priority is ensuring responder safety.
20: The EPA is here on the ground in Longview investigating the potential impacts to the air and water quality.
17: New U.S. airstrikes in southern Iran. CENTCOM says Iranian attack drones were shot down and a drone base was targeted, a U.S. official calling the strikes measured, purely defensive, and intended to maintain the ceasefire. A Google engineer accused of making over $1 million using insider information to allegedly bet on what users would search.
21: Federal prosecutors say Michelle Spagnuolo's job as a software engineer gave him access to confidential data showing the singer known as David would be Google's most searched person of 2025. They allege he then used that information to place a series of Google-related bets on Polymarket, a prediction market platform, under the name Alpha Raccoon. At the time that bet was placed, federal prosecutors say Polymarket assigned a near-zero probability to David being the number one searched person on Google this year.
17: ABC's Aaron Katursky. As Ebola spreads in Central Africa, the Trump administration reportedly seeking to set up a healthcare facility in Kenya to take in Americans who are exposed to the virus. But many Kenyans not happy about it. Nairobi resident Robert Kiberning.
22: Why do Americans think that their lives are so much important than the lives of Kenyans?
17: Multiple sources tell us the Justice Department's launching a criminal investigation to E. Jean Carroll, the former Elle magazine columnist, accused President Trump of sexual assault. This is ABC News.
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24: I'm asking my doctor about EPI and if Creon could help.
17: President Trump says he plans to attend an NBA Finals game in New York when the series comes to Madison Square Garden next month. A new study finds rising temperatures will likely make

0: scale bigger and more damaging.
1: Climate change from the burning of fossil fuels should make more high-energy, unstable air, which can help form hail. This is a study in the journal Nature. Storms with hail bigger than a large marble pelting roofs, cars, and the ground will increase by the end of the century. Hail generally doesn't kill people, but it does more damage than tornadoes and costs about the same as a couple of hurricanes, says the study by Central Michigan University, costing $10 billion a year in the U.S. and $80 billion globally.
0: ABC's Chuck Sievertson. A Florida man has filed suit against Carnival Cruises for $5 million, alleging it was severely burned after walking barefoot on the pool deck. The complaint alleges Carnival didn't warn passengers that the deck gets hot in the sun. The lineup has been released for the Great American State Fair on the National Mall this summer for America's 250th birthday. Let freedom ring. Martina McBride will perform alongside the Commodores, Flo Rida, Young MC, Milli Vanilli, and Morris Day and the Time. The fair, which runs June 25th through July 10th, will also feature immersive exhibits, patriotic tributes, innovation showcases, cultural programming, robotics, and state and territory showcases. Dave Packer, ABC News.
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0: I'm sure special forces are acting in Iran. I mean, I don't want us to have battalions of troops going into Iran and doing some ground war. If there should be troops like that, I think it should be Israel that does it. But I'll bet we already have special forces happening. Don't you think that?
1: I do, and I agree with you with Israel, and I think we don't have to put any boots on the ground in Iran. I think because we got enough Marines over there, once Spec Ops takes out the majority of the weaponry and stuff on Korg Island, the Marines can hold that, and you can't launch your speedboats and your, right, you know, shoulder-operated RPGs and stuff. So once we have Korg Island and the strait is open, and then the NATO people need to escort their own ships out of there, you know, that's one thing that really irks me.
0: Well, NATO should have been there from the beginning. I'm with you on that. NATO really turned its back on us. I don't know why we protect them if they can't come and assist us when we ask them to. It didn't make any sense.
1: No, it's crazy. But if we take over Korg Island, let the Marines handle that and Special Forces, and have the Israelis coming from the north, we can get coordinates from CIA, right, and also from Assad where to drop weapons to civilians that will actually use them.
0: Right.
1: So they don't fall into the wrong hands, because there's a difference between their army over there and the RCG.
0: Mike, I'm right up against it, brother. I appreciate the call. I appreciate your service and all great stuff. Something will have to happen to where we get control, or international control happens of the strait. We're not there yet, but hopefully we will be there. And again, I think the bureaucracy has got to be taken up. Keep it here. Ted Poe, going to talk about that and the runoffs and a lot of other stuff in the midterms coming up.
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3: Home. Home is more than a place, more than just a feeling. 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At Lazy Boy, we say create home not because of furniture, but because everyone deserves a place where they belong. A place where their potential is not only seen, but unlocked. A place where their dreams are fulfilled. Create your home at Lazy Boy, a home to be the backdrop for cherished memories with loved ones. 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
4: ABC News, I'm Dave Packer. An urgent recovery effort to find the 9 missing employees after a chemical explosion at a Washington State paper mill. Cowlitz Fire and Rescue Chief Scott Goldstein.
5: We have declared this incident a transition from rescue to recovery as of this morning.
4: 2 people have died. New U.S. airstrikes in southern Iran. CENTCOM says Iranian attack drones were shot down and a drone base was targeted. A U.S. official calling the strikes measured and purely defensive. A Google engineer is accused by federal prosecutors of making over $1 million using insider information to allegedly bet on what users would search. Multiple sources tell us the Justice Department launching a criminal investigation into E. Jean Carroll, the former Elle magazine columnist who accused President Trump of sexual assault. 90-degree heat used to be pretty rare across Europe, but the continent right now baking in a pre-summer heat wave at the Eiffel Tower. They're misting tourists. This is ABC News.
6: 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Low tonight's going to be about 49 with showers and thunderstorms before 11 p.m. Partly cloudy skies tonight. Showers and thunderstorms expected tomorrow. Mostly cloudy with a high of 77.
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10: My pleasure to have you. We always appreciate Ted coming on. Great insight and just about everything. We talk about the Iran war and stuff like that as well later on in the interview. We, of course, will post that later on. Next hour is going to be Andrew Harding. He is a guy from the Heritage Foundation. We talk exclusively about the Iran war and the implications with China, the implications with Russia. How about getting rid of the theocracy? Can you make that happen? What exactly is it that's going on? Because something feels imminent. Does he think that he knows what the next steps are? Are we that close to a deal? Are we that close to the president saying, let's start the offense again, the offensive actions into Iran? And can he do that with the Senate recently saying the War Powers Act, he's got to go ask for permission? I don't think he's going to be asking for permission. Another big hour coming your way. Do not touch that dial. 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
17: Tired of your house? Ready for a change?

0: No comp deal rose nearly 6% last year to $17.7 million, says the analysis by Equilar, an executive data firm for the Associated Press. The median employee at the companies earned just under $90,000, a 4.7% increase, outpacing inflation, but many workers were pinched by the accumulation of higher prices over the past few years.
1: ABC's Chuck Sievertson. Staffers were caught off guard at Mount Lebanon Elementary School in New Hampshire when a deer crashed through a window. Police say it was cornered in the staff room and removed, then hoofed it back into the wild. Dave Packer, ABC News.
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5: Joe. To talk to Joe, call 888-941-PAGS. 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
6: Hi, great to have you. Thanks. I appreciate you stopping by. Great radio stations all over the place. We appreciate each and every one, along with Sam and Polo. It is the Joe Pags Show. I mentioned Jill Biden said something odd. And it really goes to show that she wasn't in this for the health of her husband. It goes to show because she did not want to drop out. She didn't want to have Joe Biden drop out of the race in 2024. And I'll bet to this day she probably thinks that Joe Biden would have done better than Kamala Harris did. I'm here to tell you that he would have done worse, and she still lost handily. Even in spending $2 billion, she lost handily. But Jill Biden, Dr. Jill Biden, who's an Ed.D., so she's in education, got her doctorate in education, even though people like Whoopi Goldberg think she's a surgeon, she said this. Jill Biden shockingly admits she thought Joe was having a stroke during disastrous 2024 debate with Trump. Emily Goodwin and Stephen Nelson wrote this over at the New York Post. Out of Washington, now she tells us, Jill Biden has claimed in an interview that she thought her husband Joe was having a stroke during his infamous 2024 debate with Donald Trump after she staunchly defended her husband from the immediate political fallout. Quote, I was frightened because I had never, ever seen Joe like that before or since. Never. She told CBS News in a sit-down to air in full on Sunday ahead of the June 2nd release of her memoir, View from the East Wing. She's such a clown. I added that. I quote, I don't know what happened, she added. As I watched it, I thought, oh my God, he's having a stroke, and it scared me to death. Then President Biden shocked the nation during the June 27th, 2024 debate, repeatedly freezing on camera, fumbling for answers, and appearing dazed and confused. Jill Biden played the supportive spouse in the immediate aftermath, joining him in Atlanta at Atlanta Waffle House and praising him for a job well done. Joe, you did such a great job, she said during an event with reeling supporters. You answered every question. It makes me laugh because I was going to ask Sam, I was going to ask you if you remember what she said afterwards. She didn't say you did great, you were wonderful, and every answer was amazing. She just said, you answered every question. I mean, you could answer every question wrong or incorrectly. I mean, it was so weird to me, but she felt like he was having a stroke, knew that it was a horrible showing, knew that he was in despair and in dire straits, and still was angry that they pushed him out. Still wanted him to continue, like he had a chance of winning. What clip are you talking about, Sam? I'm just seeing something over on the monitor.
7: Yeah, so they released the clip of Jill Biden saying this, and I think it was on that story that you were just reading, but I also sent it to you.
6: Let me see if I can pull that up. Hold on a second. Hold on.
8: Were you horrified as you saw it unfold?
9: I wasn't horrified. I was frightened because I had never, ever seen Joe like that before or since. Never.
8: Or since.
9: Yes.
8: Or since. You've never seen him like
9: never.
8: That.
9: No.
6: She's such a liar.
8: What happened?
9: I don't know what happened. I mean, as I watched it, I thought, oh my God, he's having a stroke. And it scared me to death.
6: I saw Joe Biden like that before a lot of times. What is she talking about? I mean, my goodness, I don't understand. You would lie that much just to sell a book?
10: I thought she was a doctor.
6: Well, again, Ed.D., which I don't, you know, just Whoopi Goldberg thinks that's a doctor. Again, just lying. Hadn't seen him like that before or since.

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0: 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A place where their potential is not only seen, but unlocked. A place where their dreams are fulfilled. Create your home at Lazy Boy, a home to be the backdrop for cherished memories with loved ones. 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
1: ABC News, I'm Dave Packer. Growing fears that the Ebola outbreak in Africa could become the deadliest outbreak on record. More than 200 people so far have died. The World Health Organization's Dr. Chikwe Uhikwezu.
2: This particular Bundibugyo strain of the Ebola virus, presents slightly atypically from the other strains.
1: The Trump administration said Americans exposed will be sent to a health facility in Kenya. Search and recovery into the night in Washington state for 9 missing employees after thousands of gallons of a caustic chemical were unleashed in a tank rupture. 2 deaths have been confirmed. Officials say the U.S. carried out new airstrikes in southern Iran, shooting down attack drones that posed a threat around the Strait of Hormuz and then a ground control site. Los Angeles court has sentenced Matthew Perry's former assistant to 3 years and 5 months in federal prison. Kenneth Imwamsa was the last of 5 people charged in connection with the actor's 2023 overdose death. This is ABC News.
3: Ben, police would like to remind gun owners of the importance of responsible ownership. It's your responsibility to know how to properly handle any firearm you own and to secure your firearms in a safe manner. Always keep a gun pointed in a safe direction, keep your finger off the trigger until you intend to fire it, and never assume a firearm is unloaded. Low tonight's going to be about 49, partly cloudy skies, showers and thunderstorms before 11 p.m. tonight, and then tomorrow, showers and thunderstorms expected, mostly cloudy, with a high of 77.
4: Calling all hail, report for duty. 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
6: 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I appreciate you stopping by. There's a lot going on. If you enjoyed that Tucker Carlson opening monologue that I gave you tonight, go and check it out. It's over on YouTube. It is about 12 minutes long, something like that. It's joepags.com/YouTube, joepags.com/YouTube. We use that as the resource for the big hot monologues, for the hot interviews, or the long-form stuff, the podcast Unshaken and Unafraid with Joe Pags. That's all over there as well. I know a lot of you don't like YouTube, but I'm telling you, they took the censorship off of it as far as it used to be. It's a lot better than it was then. They seem to be allowing more content. Go there and do me a favor and subscribe. You know you're on YouTube anyway, just floating around. Why not go and subscribe to at Joe Pags on YouTube? That is Sam. That is Polo. I'm Joe. That's going to do it for tonight. We've got a lot more coming your way tomorrow on a Thursday. Do not touch that dial. Keep it right here.
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3: Westwood One presents America at Night. Here's your host, McGraw-Milhaven.
4: Hey, excuse me. Thanks for joining us. It's a Wednesday, though I think it's Tuesday because we had Monday off because of Memorial Day. Everyone's a day off. Everyone's a day late and a dollar short. Good evening, everybody. McGraw-Milhaven here. Boy, do we have a show for you tonight. Coming up a little bit later on, a lot of talk about the Constitution. Is it broken? How do you fix it? Where did it come from? All of that. We're going to talk to a professor who has done the research. An interesting story into the look at the history of how the Constitution got to be. It's a living, breathing document. And to talk about all of that, we'll do that in hour number two. Hour number one, did you see the story that the Artemis 3, what they're planning on doing? Lots of talk about sending equipment to the moon and it already being there when the astronauts arrive, possibly in 2028. So we're going to take a deep dive into what is the latest when it comes to the moon launch and the moon landing. As for this first hour, breaking news just as we're coming on the air, U.S. officials have said that the United States has attacked Iran again. It has been for the second time in the last 3 days. American forces conducted what U.S. officials have called a self-defense strike on southern Iran. The United States knocked down 4 one-way attack drones. That's how Iran is sort of keeping up the blockade of the Strait of Hormuz, or is with these drones. And these Revolutionary Guards in speedboats, believe it or not, they're able to sort of shut the strait down. But the United States knocked down 4 one-way attack drones. And then the official said Iran launched over the Strait of Hormuz, threatening U.S. forces in the region. And what little commercial maritime traffic is going through the strait that Iran has effectively blocked. Now, there are a couple of boats that are getting through. And we're going to talk about all of this coming back in just a minute with a man who was in the room where it happened. Of course, I'm talking about Ambassador John Bolton, who was the National Security Advisor for President Trump in his first term. And he was the one who very much wanted to get out of the JCPOA, the Obama-Iran deal. We're going to talk to Ambassador Bolton about all of that and these strikes and Israel and everything else when it comes to the hornet's nest that is the Middle East. And then, of course, your phone calls in hour number three. So we got a big show in store for you tonight. Stick around. We are just getting started. America at Night with Ambassador John Bolton next. Back in a moment.
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1: ABC News, I'm Dave Packer. Iran, according to state media, has sent over a memorandum on the terms of any potential peace deal with the U.S. Nothing in it about Iran's nuclear program, and it says Iran would continue to oversee the Strait of Hormuz. The White House calls it a fabrication. Reaction from President Trump.
2: They're negotiating on fumes. But we'll see what happens. Maybe we have to go back and finish it. Maybe we don't.
1: Growing fears that the Ebola outbreak in Africa could become the deadliest outbreak on record. More than 200 people have died so far. An ongoing recovery for victims in the deadly factory accident in Washington State. 9 people remain unaccounted for after a massive chemical tank holding a highly corrosive liquid imploded and collapsed Tuesday. 2 people are confirmed dead. The Justice Department has launched a criminal investigation into E. Jean Carroll, the former magazine columnist who accused President Trump of sexual assault. That, according to multiple sources familiar with the matter. This is ABC News.
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7: From ABC News, I'm Dave Packer. New U.S. airstrikes on Iran. SETCOM says forces shot down 4 Iranian attack drones, posing a threat to the Strait of Hormuz, as well as an Iranian ground station that was about to launch a 5th drone. This after Iran state media said it sent over a new proposal for a peace deal, but there's nothing in it about Iran's nuclear program, and it says Iran would continue to oversee the Strait of Hormuz. ABC's Rachel Scott asked President Trump about it during his Wednesday cabinet meeting.
8: Would you accept?
9: President Trump insists Iran is negotiating on fumes, rejecting the regime's demands to take control over the Strait of Hormuz in coordination with Oman.
10: Nobody's going to control it. We're going to watch over it. We'll watch over it, but nobody's going to control it.
9: The president even threatening that key U.S. ally in the Middle East.
10: Then Oman will behave just like everybody else, and we'll have to blow them up. They understand that. They'll be fine.
7: A delicate recovery effort to find 9 missing employees after a deadly chemical tank rupture in Longview, Washington State at a paper mill. ABC's Melissa Adan is there.
11: The EPA is here on the ground in Longview investigating the potential impacts to the air and water quality. This as the National Guard has been activated and a federal investigation is underway as this recovery effort painfully continues.
7: 2 people are confirmed dead. Homeland Security Secretary Mark Wayne Mullen says his department's considering cutting customs and border protection staffing at so-called sanctuary city airports.
12: This would include airports like JFK, LAX, San Francisco, Denver, some of the most major population centers. And this is just 2 weeks from the start of the World Cup when the country will see a massive influx of international travelers coming in. This would essentially stall any efforts to process people coming in from countries outside of the U.S.
7: ABC's Alex Mallon. Former U.S. Attorney General Pam Bondi revealing she's battling thyroid cancer. Bondi undergoing treatment. You're listening to ABC News.
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3: Thanks for checking in. 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Each and every day, Alex Hinton, our executive director, sends out a text. 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And if you would like to be a part of that, all you have to do is text your name or text your name and phone number to 1-844-42-McGraw, 1-844-262-4729. Alex will then send you, or the code will then generate a link. 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It's pretty simple, pretty easy. It's free. We don't sell your information. We don't hand out your information. We just need it so that we can put it in the computer so that it generates a code. And then each and every night, Alex will then send you a rundown of the show. And it's a great way to sort of keep abreast of what's going on in the show. As we get going, and we're getting some great, great numbers, we can start throwing some special deals in it, maybe some merch, maybe some extra activities and some extra things. So if you want to be part of the show, it's very simple, very easy. Just text 1-844-42-McGraw, 1-844-262-4729. And Alex will send you the link, follow the link, and you go from there. Also, every show is turned into a podcast. That's right. Every show is turned into a podcast. Wherever great podcasts are housed, are hosted, just go there and search America at Night, follow the link, and they'll send you the podcast each and every night. It's very simple. Coming up, we're going to talk about the Constitution, the making and breaking of an American Constitution, 1,000

0: year history. A Harvard professor has written a really interesting book about American democracy and the American Constitution. Stay right there. You're going to learn some things. America at Night, back in just one moment.
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0: 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I've been surfing here since I was a kid. Now, seeing my grandson out on the water, it means everything to me. Watching him and taking in the blue waves, the sea breeze, the blurry horizon.
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1: Lots of talk about the United States Constitution, and who better to talk about it than the man who's written a new book on it, Mark Peterson. He is a Yale history professor, and he's written a new book called The Making and Breaking of the American Constitution. Mark Peterson, welcome to America at Night.
2: Well, thank you for inviting me on your show.
1: What was the premise of the book? What did you want to do?
2: Well, I wanted to write a history of the Constitution that helped Americans today understand more fully what the American Constitution is, and help offer a historical explanation for how we got to the point of crisis that the United States is in today.
1: We'll get to that in a second. But you go all the way back to the Battle of Hastings in 1066. Is that where explain to us how the Constitution starts at the Battle of Hastings back in 1066.
2: Well, I start there in part so as readers can begin to understand that a constitution is not just words on a page, not just a written document, but rather a relationship between the people of a particular country, a land, the frame of government that they create, and finally, whatever written documents are used to empower or to limit or restrict that government. And so I start with the Norman Conquest, and in particular, with the immense document that William the Conqueror creates after he comes in and defeats the Anglo-Saxon king and becomes England's ruler. That is, he sends out a team of recorders, not unlike the future U.S. Census, to record the ownership of every plot of land in England. And there were more than 15,000 of them at the time. Who owns it? Who lives on it? Animals, productive assets, and in particular, how much value in revenue each plot of land produces reliably every year. Because that would become the basis, the wealth, from which the government, the monarchy, would draw its support, the basis for the king to keep the peace in England. So it's a huge, detailed document. It's not full of principles or forms of government, but it nonetheless describes in minute detail the structure and the function of English government at the time, right? And so I want people to understand that as the beginnings of constitutional government, because it is a depiction of the relationship between a land, a people, their government, and a document that solidifies that.
1: It makes sense, because when the colonies come together to write the U.S. Constitution, many of them are European-born, many of them are English descent, so that's where they studied, that's what they learned, that's what they knew. So it makes sense for them to have the next generation, or it steeped in that history when they were writing the Constitution, no?
2: That's absolutely true, but it's even more than that, because each of the colonies that will become the United States was founded within the structure of that doomsday book system. That is, every colony was a grant of land from an English king to a group of colonists. And essentially, what those colonists were commissioned to do, and the charters that defined the structure of their government, was to essentially replicate the kind of society that England's Doomsday Book defined. They were to go gain land from the indigenous owners of it and develop it along the lines of medieval England. And the rule book that is the

0: charters that the king would give them were, in a sense, a set of powers and a set of limits on how they were to go about doing that. So in that sense, you know, the beginnings of American constitutions are in those charters, which were grants from the king, rooted in that Doomsday Book model. So the connection is quite direct.
1: Why do they call it a Doomsday Book? That sounds ominous.
0: It does. They didn't mean it like Dr. Strangelove, right? Doomsday was the equivalent of Judgment Day. And it wasn't called that at the time, but as it becomes sort of the working document of English landholding, the idea was that the judgments of that document about landholding, value, production, were as definitive and final as God's judgment of saints and sinners on Judgment Day, right? That's where the idea came from.
1: Mark Peterson, the book is called The Making and Breaking of the American Constitution. You write that the Constitution was forged in crisis. Explain,
0: that's right.
1: Explain what you mean by that.
0: Well, I mean, the whole long period from the 1760s through the 1780s is a long constitutional crisis within the British Empire. And the thing I want readers to know is that on the eve of the Revolution, Britain's American subjects looked at the British Constitution in much the way we today tend to revere the U.S. Constitution. That is, they thought it was, you know, the world's greatest constitution, the best protector of liberty, of prosperity, of rights, etc. But the constitutional crisis that leads to the revolution comes about as North Americans slowly realize that as wonderful as the British Constitution may have been in theory or may have once been in actuality, the case was that it no longer suited these 13 North American colonies that had grown explosively, that had expanded in their economy, and the Crown and Parliament were using its power under that Constitution in ways that seemed horribly punitive to the American colonies. And so the rebellion itself and then the making of new American constitutions was the attempt by Americans to take the principles and practices that they had grown to know from the British Constitution and realign them in order to make it work for them, right? And part of the book then goes through the process in the 1780s by which Americans take their first constitution, which was made of the state constitutions and the Articles of Confederation, and then remake it in order to deal with the post-war crisis that the United States faced after the war had ended.
1: You say that for Boston, it didn't work out so well when in the early days it was the Constitution was not good for Boston. What do you mean by that?
0: Well, actually, that was in my last book called The City-State of Boston. And what that book demonstrated was the way in which the city of Boston became the center of power of the New England region in the colonial period and was extraordinarily autonomous. That is, and this is in part why the revolution begins in Boston, it had a long tradition of sustaining its autonomy from the British crown, of making its own decision. In fact, it forms its own colonies in the 17th century. And so the reason I describe the Massachusetts ratification of the U.S. Constitution as a problem for Boston is that by agreeing to be in this consolidated government with all of these other 13 states, it actually puts itself under the power of majorities that are drawn from the representative government of the United States that don't always have the interests of Boston in mind. So one of the great examples of this is in 1807, when President Jefferson and the majority of his supporters in Congress passed the Embargo Act, which prohibits all American overseas trade of any kind, and it goes on for almost 2 years. It was utterly ruinous to Boston's economy, which for two centuries had been based on overseas trade. And yet, as a persistent minority in the national government, there was nothing they could do to overturn it, right? And so the point of that is to say that in coming together to form this large union and granting that.

0: union power, the individual states, the individual colonies are actually giving up things, giving up some of their own earlier autonomy. And it didn't necessarily always work out well for you know, the individual units in that larger entity.
1: Okay, Mark Peterson, Yale Law School professor. The book is The Making and Breaking of the American Constitution. When it is newly minted and newly ratified, the making of it, it's been told and handed down from generation to generation that it was a brilliant piece of work. It was a divine inspiration. It was brilliant. It was the first time ever that they had a Bill of Rights and a contract with the government to be free. And even with all of its warts and slavery still intact, it was still a wonderful, wonderful document. Do you agree with that? At least if you were sitting here in 1786 and after it's newly been minted?
0: Well, roughly half of Americans at the time did not think so. That is, its ratification was an extraordinarily close political contest. And in the three largest states and the most critical ones to ratify, Massachusetts, Virginia, and New York, out of some 500 or 600 votes, it passes by a total across those three states of about 18. Mm. In other words, the nation was from the get-go bitterly divided over whether this, as you say, newly minted constitution was a good way forward or not, right? And in the ratifying conventions, people as prominent as, say, Patrick Henry of Virginia see this as a disaster. So in that sense, no. Secondly, it was not the origins of Bills of Rights. The English Parliament puts forward its own Bill of Rights in 1689, which is the basis for then the states in the United States. Virtually every state constitution has a Bill of Rights in it. And of course, it is the first 10 amendments. That is, the drafts coming out of Philadelphia did not include a Bill of Rights, right? And the delegates at Philadelphia did that deliberately. The demand for a Bill of Rights came out of those contentious ratification controversies and debates state by state, and is only appended to the Constitution afterwards. The purpose of writing the Constitution was not to guarantee rights, right? That was an afterthought. The purpose of writing the Constitution was to create a more powerful frame of national government than the United States had under the Articles of Confederation.
1: What was the beef of the people who didn't want the Constitution at the time?
0: Oh, there were myriad things, but I would say probably the most prominent one was the belief that a representative republic literally wouldn't work across a continental-sized nation, that the interests across the 13 states were so different, so diverse, the peoples, the economies, the religions, the social structures between, say, a Massachusetts and a South Carolina were so radically different that lumping them all together under a single national representative government would be ruinous to representative government itself.
1: Okay. So the U.S. Constitution is minted. You call it a state-making machine, and yes, that the purpose of it was, one of the purposes of it was to create states and to expand the power of the United States.
0: Yeah, I wouldn't say the power of the United States exactly, but, you know, going back to the Doomsday Book model, the reason why the proponents of the Philadelphia Constitution thought that the Articles of Confederation were no longer adequate. And remember, the United States won the Revolutionary War under the Articles of Confederation. That is, it had pulled off an amazing political, military, diplomatic achievement. So it was no small thing. But the Treaty of Paris that ended the Revolutionary War granted the United States an enormous tract of land west of the Appalachians, all the way out to the Mississippi. And that land had not been won, had not been conquered in the war. That was Indian country. The actual citizen settler population of the United States was all east of the Appalachians. And so what the Articles of Confederation were not constructed to do, were not

0: capable of doing was giving the national government the power it needed, taxation power, military power, executive authority, and judicial authority over these territories to transform the Trans-Appalachian West into states where, you know, white European colonists would take over land from indigenous people, settle it, develop it, farm it, and turn it into the states that we know it became: Kentucky, Tennessee, Ohio, Indiana, Illinois, etc. Right? And so that's what I mean, that the Constitution was designed so that the United States would gain the power to do that task of transforming the West, keeping Spain and Britain, the neighbors both to the south and the north, away from that territory, and making it, the future settlements of U.S. citizens.
1: Mark Peterson, professor at Yale University, he's written a new book called The Making and Breaking of the American Constitution. We'll come back and talk more with him. America at Night, back in a moment.
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1: ABC News, I'm Dave Packer. CENTCOM says U.S. forces shot down four Iranian attack drones posing a threat to the Strait of Hormuz, as well as an Iranian ground station that was about to launch a fifth drone. Iran now saying the attack will not go unanswered. A delicate recovery effort to find nine missing employees after a deadly chemical rupture at a Longview, Washington State paper mill. Washington State Governor Bob Ferguson says it's been emotional for the 38,000 residents in Longview.
2: You know, anytime you're talking about that scale of tragedy, that scope of tragedy, and that number of lives lost and injured, it's a pretty profound impact for a community like this.
1: Two people are confirmed dead. Uganda closing its border with the Congo in an effort to curb the Ebola outbreak. Nearly 1,000 suspected cases there, and about 220 people are believed to have died. Green Bay Packers running back Josh Jacobs is being investigated for domestic abuse allegations. Jacobs was released from a Wisconsin jail Wednesday. This is ABC News.
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10: Hey, this is Gary Sullivan from At Home with Gary Sullivan. 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
1: America at Night. We're back with Mark Peterson, a Yale professor of history. He's also written a new book called The Making and Breaking of an American Constitution. So when last we left you, last segment, you were talking about the Constitution was created to make states. In that sense, it was very successful because they got to the Pacific Ocean by hook or by crook and all sorts of means possible. They finally consolidated the country into 50 states. So in that sense, it did what it was intended to do, correct?
2: That's absolutely right. Yeah. And in fact, it did. By hook or by crook, whether you think this is a good or a bad thing, it did it incredibly rapidly, much quicker than I think

0: most people at the founding era would have imagined possible.
1: You also mentioned, like, the West was subsidized by the East, right? You talk about all the things they did to help civilize the West by building dams and roads and you know, subsidizing, you know, free giveaways of land and all those types of things. Subsidized because they wanted to grow the country.
0: Well, that's more or less right. I'm not sure civilized is necessarily the right word, but the problem was this, that the original model, and that was evident in things like the Northwest Ordinance, the Land Ordinance of 1785, that are sort of laying out how this is going to work, was that all the federal government would have to do would be, whether through military power or through purchase, gain land cessions from Indians, the original owners of the land. And then once they had measured it and surveyed it, the people would come, right? That the farmland, the opportunities of Ohio, of Alabama, of whatever, were so rich that once that initial task was done, the federal government steps aside and the people will do it themselves. The problem with that is that once that process hit the 100th meridian, that is the sort of north-south line that runs from the center of Texas up to through the Great Plains, the landscape was so different from the East, where there was plenty of water, rainfall, lakes, rivers, etc., that the United States could continue to gain the land cessions, but the people wouldn't come. That is, if you look at population maps from around 1870, it kind of comes to a dead stop along that 100th meridian line, because there was just no money, no profit, no ability to survive in this arid Western territory where there wasn't enough rainfall. So it's at that point that the federal government then has to become more aggressive and use federal money and federal power in ways that it had never done before, if it wants to take advantage of Western lands. So the first big step in this regard was in the 1860s during the Civil War, when the federal government just gives away enormous tracts of land to the major railroad companies so that they can build transcontinental railroads to the West Coast. But it wasn't just for that. They also gave huge amounts of land that the railroads could then sell at very cheap prices, because they'd gotten it for free, to encourage migration into these areas. And similarly, because the West is so arid, I have a long section on the rise of the city of Phoenix, which in 1890 only had about 3,000 people, which was all that it could support based on, you know, the fact that it was built in the desert. And so starting in the early 20th century, the federal government passes the so-called Reclamation Act, by which it can use federal money to build enormous dams that will create water supplies and irrigation and electricity. And so Phoenix goes from being this, you know, tiny speck on the map to what it is today, one of the, you know, five largest cities in the United States. And it's federal government spending that makes that 20th century project possible in a way that was unnecessary and doesn't happen in the 19th century.
1: And the Constitution, yeah, right? The argument is we're better together. And so even though Phoenix is, right, the federal money comes to the help of Phoenix, isn't the idea, and part of the idea of the Constitution, is that together with a healthier Phoenix, everybody wins with a healthier Phoenix and a more prosperous Phoenix. That helps people in Boston, New York, and California, and everywhere else.
0: Well, that is sort of the theory, but if you look closely, cracks appear in the structure. So in order to make things like the 20th century enormous expansion of the federal government and what it spends its money on possible, the Constitution had to be amended, and that was the 16th Amendment in 1913, which allowed for an income tax. Before that time, earlier attempts to create an income tax had been struck down by the Supreme Court. And the reason is that in the original Constitution, Article 1, Section 2, the same clause that has the three-fifths clause in it that was, you know, struck out after the Civil War, that demanded that any time the national government levied direct taxes

0: on the people, those taxes had to be apportioned according to the population of each state, right? So a state with a lot of people, New York, would pay a lot. A state with a small number of people, Vermont, would pay a small amount, right? But that the collection of those taxes had to be designed to be fair to the populations of the states in that way. The income tax amendment struck that out of the Constitution. And the reason is that the income tax just taxes income wherever it is, you know, and regardless of how many or how few people are there earning it. And so in the very early years of the income tax after 1913, like the vast majority of all the income taxes in the country were paid by three states, New York, Illinois, Pennsylvania, right? States like Alabama, Mississippi, at that time, Arizona, paid almost nothing in income tax. And what that meant was that representatives from those poorer states could vote for national programs knowing that the people of their states would not be paying for them, that the payment for them would be coming from richer states. And that change to the Constitution is what allowed the U.S. government to shift resources taken through taxes from richer to poorer parts of the country. Now, as you can say, as you say, that can be seen as a good thing, right? That it's one of the ways in which the Deep South was brought out of poverty across the 20th century, which was, you know, a horrific problem in the wake of the Civil War. But the last thing you said about it being good for everyone is a little bit more contested. So you could pair up Phoenix, say, with the city of St. Louis, right, which a century ago was one of the five largest cities in the United States. Now its population has dramatically declined. Now it's not one of the richest cities in the United States. And, you know, even its football team, right, moved from St. Louis to Phoenix, right? And that wealth transfer that comes from the old industrial Northeast to the West and the South does come at a certain cost, right? The investment of federal government money in one set of places was a kind of disinvestment in other sets of places. And the ultimate point of this is that the new structure of the federal government under the income tax amendment has meant that the actions of the federal government and the decisions that Congress and the executive make can structurally change parts of the country in ways that the voters don't necessarily feel a connection to or responsibility to. And so I think one of the crises that the United States has come to face as, you know, we've moved from the 20th to the 21st century is this relative sense of disconnect between individual voters, their representatives, and what the federal government does.
1: We'll get to that. Mark Peterson, our guest, The Making and Breaking of an American Constitution is the book. He is a Yale history professor. Okay, let's talk about this crisis, because the last 250 years, obviously the federal government has gotten more powerful. It has gotten bigger to the point where some people say it's gotten too big and too powerful, and the executive branch has become all too powerful, and Congress has sort of abdicated its responsibilities. Is that what you talk about when you talk about the crisis going on?
0: That's certainly part of it. That is, and yes, over 250 years, but really it's in the past 90 years that that's happened, from the New Deal through World War II, the Cold War, and onward. That's when the federal government has overtaken state and local governments as the chief source of taxation and spending in the United States, right? It's in the kind of continuous emergency politics from the Great Depression forward that process happens. And so when I called the book The Making and Breaking of the American Constitution, what I wanted to suggest is that making and breaking is going on continuously, right? That it wasn't just made at the beginning, fine for centuries, and then broke. It's that the way this process works, of the relationship between people, government, and land, is always being adjusted. And I would say that the real crisis that we've been facing over the past several decades lies in the fact that these incredible changes to the scale, the scope, the activities of the federal government have not been accomplished.

0: matter is ever likely to have again. The problem was the Supreme Court kept striking down the measures that Congress passed and that Roosevelt promoted as the New Deal. And people within his administration, lots of Democratic politicians, Republicans too, were saying, well, we need to amend the Constitution so that it's clear that we can do things like the Agricultural Adjustment Act, Social Security, the National Labor Relations Act, the things that were getting struck down. And Roosevelt went on national radio, just like your program, right, and spoke in one of his fireside chats to the people of the nation and rejected the idea of amendments. And he said the reason was that at that time, in an age of already mass communications, radio, newspapers, major corporations, that the population in the 13 states that could block any amendment was only 5% of the national population. And so he thought that with that, you know, small group of people that could block any amendment, that corporations, political parties, whatever, would make it impossible to get any amendment through, especially with the speed that you needed to deal with the crisis of the Depression. And so he rejected that process and argued that the way forward was simply for the courts to go along with changes that that the scope, the scale, the powers of the federal government were making. And that's been the way forward ever since. But the problem then is that it leaves these enormous, powerful institutions of government that the American people have come to rely on utterly unsupported by the Constitution itself. And for that reason, then, these things are constantly political footballs. People can threaten to destroy them. You know, that's what's happening with the courts right now with the effort to undermine the administrative state. In other words, we have a modern state, a modern government, but we don't have a modern constitution saying all of these things are legitimate, all of these things are appropriate things for the government to do. And so I think for a long time we've been facing the crisis of that misalignment between a written constitution that was a brilliant triumph for an 18th century agricultural society, but is not a brilliant governing document for a 21st century industrial, post-industrial, urbanized society facing the issues that we face today.
1: Mark Peterson, the book is The Making and Breaking of the American Constitution. Last question for you, because I could do this all day long. You're saying, if I can boil it down, and there's a lot more in the book, obviously, but because it's so hard to change the Constitution with amendments, we need a simpler way to make changes to the Constitution to sort of to help us navigate 21st century problems?
0: Well, one of the things that I point out in the book, and this goes all the way back to medieval England, through Magna Carta, the Glorious Revolution, the American Revolution, the Civil War, on and on, is that when major interventions happen in our constitutional tradition and things get really shaken up and restructured in serious ways, it almost never happens constitutionally. That is, it never happens by the rules of the previous constitutional order. And whether our listeners know this or not, the U.S. Constitution itself violated, broke the constitutional order of the Articles of Confederation. When the Articles said, go and revise the Articles to make them meet our current situation, the convention rejected that, overthrew the Articles, created a completely different kind of government, and also rejected the Articles rule that all states unanimously had to agree to any major changes. Instead, they just made up the idea that, well, no, it only takes 9 of 13, which turned out to be fortunate because 2 of the 13 rejected the Constitution on their initial votes on it in ratification. So you see what I mean? Major changes tend not to happen by the rules of the old version. And so what I see now, and I'm not like some kind of great prognosticator, but I think the crisis the United States is facing is one under which the if you think of that document as a kind of rule book, that the answer is not going to be found in that rule book. And so I encourage readers of this book to think about the kind of constitution or the kind of changes that they would want, you know, for our country going forward. The

0: the people in Philadelphia who sat down to write the document that we still have, no matter what they thought about, no matter what they disagreed about, every one of them agreed that it was in the power of a free people, when faced with a government that is failing them, that is not meeting their needs, to replace it and make something better, right? And what I'm trying to do is remind Americans today that that is as true now as it was then, and so that this is the time to start thinking hard about what kinds of constitutional changes we want going forward.
1: Mark Peterson is a professor of Yale University, and his book, The Making and Breaking of the American Constitution. Mark, professor, thank you very much for an interesting hour. Good luck with the book and good luck down the road. Thank you very much.
0: Thank you.
1: America at Night, back in a moment.
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7: All right, that's going to do it for us for hour number two. Stay right there. Open phones. Wait until you hear what Jill Biden said. Jill Biden, Joe Biden's wife. And wait till you hear what Newt Gingrich said. No Googling. I'll tell you on the other side in hour number three with open phones. Wait till you hear what Jill Biden said. You got to be sitting down for this one. And wait till you hear what Newt Gingrich said. Stay seated while you hear what they said. And, of course, open phones next hour. Our executive director is Alex Hinton. Our engineer tonight is Richard Good. I'm McGraw-Millhaven. This is America at Night on Westwood One.

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7: From ABC News, I'm Dave Packer. Iran, according to state media, has sent over a memorandum on the terms of any potential peace deal with the U.S. But the memorandum doesn't mention anything about Iran's nuclear program. The document also states that Iran would continue to oversee the Strait of Hormuz. Reaction from the White House.
8: President Trump pushed back on Iran, claiming it would control traffic in the Strait of Hormuz, saying Wednesday,
9: international waters, nobody's going to control it. We're going to watch over it. We'll watch over it, but nobody's going to control it.
8: Iranian state media reported on a draft of a deal between the U.S. and Iran that would give Iran control over the strait in coordination with Oman, the president later threatening that regional ally.
9: Oman will behave just like everybody else, so we'll have to blow them up. They understand that. They'll be fine.
8: Karen Travers, ABC News, the White House.
7: A soaring number of Ebola cases in Central Africa. Here at home, the U.S. designating 4 airports to take passengers from the region. ABC's Faith Abube.
10: An internal email obtained by ABC News shows acting CDC director Dr. Jay Bhattacharya urging employees to volunteer to screen Americans returning from Ebola hot zones for possible signs of the virus. The U.S. is one of several countries tightening travel restrictions amid the rapidly growing outbreak.
7: The recovery for victims in the deadly factory accident in Washington state continues. 9 people remain unaccounted for after a massive chemical tank holding a highly corrosive liquid imploded and collapsed Tuesday. Washington State Governor Bob Ferguson.
11: We're bracing ourselves for this being the deadliest industrial tragedy in modern Washington state history.
7: 2 people are confirmed dead. The Justice Department has launched a criminal investigation into E. Jean Carroll, the former magazine columnist who accused President Trump of sexual assault, according to multiple sources familiar with the matter. Ms. Carroll won a $5 million civil judgment, which the president asked the Supreme Court to overturn last November. You're listening to ABC News.
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0: The American Cancer Society has issued new colon cancer screening guidelines.
1: The new screening guidelines for colon cancer include new advanced stool tests and the first ever inclusion of blood tests. The American Cancer Society making the changes and adding options to reach more than 20 million Americans, or one in three eligible adults who haven't received advised screenings. The tools, in addition to imaging techniques, including colonoscopies, Cologuard Plus gets added to the old Cologuard, and a new type of test called ColoSense that uses a different technology is an option. The ACS says colorectal cancer is now the top cancer killer of adults under the age of 50. Michelle Franzen, ABC News.
0: Green Bay coach Matt LaFleur says no decision's been made on the future of Josh Jacobs, who was arrested on domestic abuse allegations.
2: I'm going to stick with the statement that we put out as an organization and just let the process play out.
0: Jacobs was released from jail Wednesday. His attorney denies wrongdoing. The Major League Baseball Players Association has made its first formal proposal in collective bargaining talks with the MLB. It includes an overhaul to revenue sharing, nearly doubling the minimum salary, and expanded free agency. The league is expected to formally counter Thursday. The current contract expires December 1st. A lockout is anticipated. Brazil's government says it'll invest $75 million in a highway cutting through the Amazon rainforest, which environmentalists worry will accelerate deforestation. Dave Packer, ABC News.
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was on a Wednesday night. I'm off all week. I thought it was Tuesday all day today, but it's actually Wednesday. I like having Mondays off. I like four-day work weeks. Who's that? What's that country that, is it Norway? What's that country that's talking about doing only 4 days a week? And there was some push in the USA to get four-day work weeks. I'm telling you what, that ain't a bad deal. I kind of like that deal, 4 days a week. That works, right? It's 2 days in, it's already Wednesday, and you're thinking, well, Thursday? Start coasting on Thursday and Friday. Nobody works on Friday. That's the way to do it right there. All right, it's America at Night. Thanks for joining us, as always. We love having you with us each and every night. The text line is wide open, 1-844-2-McGraw, 1-844-262-4729. The text comes right into the studio. I read all the texts. And I read most of them on the air. I make sure that they are, FCC approved. This is a family-run radio network, so we're certainly FCC licensed. So you certainly have to sort of pick and choose what you can. And it isn't like it's the ultimate free speech like you get on Twitter or Facebook. We actually have community.

standards here that we have to abide by. Old school. I like that. So we don't read everything. As for the phone calls, we don't screen. We don't screen, never have, never will. Never want to do a show where you screen out the callers that don't like you. Keep the callers that do like you. Callers that have questions, callers that are going off topic. That's half the fun of talk radio. So that's the best part of talk radio. You don't know what's going to happen. So we take all comers. So don't be afraid to call. Don't feel intimidated that you can't call. Maybe you agree with something I said. Maybe you disagree with something a caller said. Maybe you disagree with, heaven forbid, you disagree with something I say. I don't believe that this is not groupthink. We all don't think the same, which is okay, which kind of makes America great. So we like to hash it out. We are respectful. But we can certainly have disagreements. We can agree. We can disagree. We can laugh at each other, have fun, and have a genuine, nice conversation. Now, with that being said, now, please, if you're sitting down, stay seated. If you're driving on the highway and you're going 55, please pay attention to the road because you might drive off the road when I tell you this. Two stories that caught my attention tonight. Former First Lady Jill Biden is going to be on the CBS Sunday Morning Show, which, by the way, is the gold standard. I love CBS Sunday Mornings. I'm Jane Pauley, and this is CBS Sunday Mornings. I love CBS Sunday Mornings. Well, they're going to interview Jill Biden, Joe Biden's wife. She's out with a brand new book, and she's out promoting the book. It's called A View from the East Wing, a memoir. And they've released some of the excerpts of the interview. And Jill Biden, said that she was frightened by her husband's 2024 performance in the debate and thought he was having a stroke. She's not the only one who was frightened by his performance, and she's not the only one who thought he was having a stroke. Half the country thought he was having a stroke. She tells CBS News, "I was frightened because I've never seen Joe like that before or since. Never." She went on to say, "I don't know what happened. As I watched it, I thought, oh my goodness, he's having a stroke, and it scared me to death." Go back and look at that debate. As bad as you thought it was worse. It was horrific. She goes on to say that he stumbled through the presidential debate, and then afterwards, after the debate, they had post-debate, apparently a party or a post-debate gathering, and she went up to him and just said, you did the best you could. You did great. I love you no matter what, and they kind of had a feeling that there was going to be quite a bit of blowback. And then, so she's pretty candid. Apparently, I haven't seen it. I've just seen the excerpts of it. But apparently, she's pretty candid. She also defends herself to the criticism that she protected her husband. And she said, "Well, what's the criticism? Wouldn't you protect your husband?" So a really interesting conversation apparently Jill had with CBS News. That's going to air Sunday. But yeah, Jill Biden was frightened and thought Joe was having a stroke. There's a lot of people who thought that same thing, Jill Biden. No question about it. Okay, that's one. Now, secondly, here's Newt Gingrich. Newt. We should try and get Newt on the show. He's a talking head. We should see if we could try and reach out to him, see if we can get him on the show. He was on a podcast recently called Pod Force One. And apparently, Newt Gingrich said in this Pod Force One podcast, quote, again, still remain seated if you're driving, two hands on the wheel. Don't drive off the road. I need every listener I can get.

0: But in this podcast, Newt Gingrich said, quote, "I think it was a mistake to impeach Clinton." What? Newt Gingrich said this? He says, "I think it was a mistake because the real problem wasn't Lewinsky." He said, when asked if it was a mistake to impeach him over the Monica Lewinsky scandal, he said the real problem was that he had committed perjury in a case involving sexual harassment while he was governor. In fact, he was stripped of his law license in Arkansas after he left the presidency and for 5 years couldn't practice because he clearly committed a felony. In 1994, then Attorney General Janet Reno appointed an independent counsel, Ken Starr, to lead the Whitewater investigation. She was actually the second or third independent counsel because they kept on, right, that Whitewater investigation kept on spinning its wheels and spinning its wheels, and they would get somebody else, but they could never have any goods on Bill or Hillary, if memory serves me correct. Then they got Ken Starr. But they got, who was the, not Donna Rice, who was the, Paula Jones, right? The whole Paula Jones thing, the sexual allegations and so on and so forth. How about Attorney General, Clinton's own Attorney General appointed independent counsel, Ken Starr? Could you imagine if acting Attorney General Todd Blanche appointed an independent counsel to investigate Bill Donald Trump? Boy, has times changed. But listen to this. Gingrich goes on to say, "I always argued the question, is he allowed to commit felonies? But by allowing, and this is partly the way the report was written, by allowing it to be about sex, it trivialized it," Gingrich said in this podcast. He goes on to say, "I realized that we were really off course in August of that year when I was at the OK Cafe in Atlanta with my two daughters, who at the time were in their early 20s. And they both said to me, if our friends lose money on their 401k because of some stupid intern, we're really going to be mad at you. And I realized at that point I had completely misunderstood how the culture was evolving." So Newt Gingrich, all these years later, saying it was a mistake to impeach Bill Clinton. So you got Jill Biden saying she thought her husband was having a stroke. And now you've got Newt Gingrich saying it was a mistake. I think Newt Gingrich probably, and I haven't heard, I'm just reading the excerpts of this, right? I'm just reading the highlights of the headlines. I did not hear the newscast or the podcast. But I would suspect that there's going to be a couple of more follow-up questions to Newt Gingrich. What exactly are you saying that it was a, what do you mean by it was a mistake? What should he have been, should he have been impeached at all? Now, if you remember, Newt Gingrich lost his speakership. They got trounced in the midterms, and the Republicans threw Gingrich out on his ear. And then they brought in Denny Hastert, who years later went to jail for underage child pornography, child pedophilia, right? He was taking advantage of his students and went to jail for it and resigned in a disgrace. But that's a whole other story. But Newt Gingrich saying it was a mistake, and Jill Biden saying she thought her husband was having a stroke. So how's that for news on a Wednesday? All right, 1-844-2-McGraw, 1-844-262-4729. We'll come back, take some phone calls, text messages, all straight ahead. America at Night, back in a moment.
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8: 1-844-2-McGraw, 1-844-262-4729. Catherine in Vancouver, welcome to America at Night. You're starting us off.
9: Cool. I got the cool word. All week I've been saying that word. But I heard this song on the radio the other day, and it blew my mind. And it's the kind of feel that you've got going here. Mm-hmm. But it's just, it's really nice and sweet and gentle. And the chorus is, she's saying she's free, rolling down the road. But it's just, you gotta hear it.
8: What's the name of the song?
9: I don't do this. It's called Rolling Down the Road. And her name, he never gave the last name, but it's Lauren. Lauren, I don't know. And it's she's from Montreal.
8: Rolling Down the Road with Lauren.
9: Yeah, or Lauren.
8: Lauren Daigle? Lauren Daigle?
9: I don't know. He didn't say her name. She's from Montreal.
8: Hmm. Yeah, I don't have Rolling Down the Road by any Lauren on my Googles in front of me. Rolling Down the Road, Lauren Daigle. No, well, I don't know. Come Alive. Yeah, sorry. I can't help you. I'll keep looking for it, though. Rolling Down the Road. All right,
9: yeah,
8: anything else?
9: It's very soft and gentle, right? And nice.
8: Okay, good. Yeah. Anything else, Catherine?
9: That's it.
8: Thank you very much. I'll look for it. Rolling Down the Road. Yeah, you betcha. From the text line, 1-844-2-McGraw, 1-844-262-4729. China will invade Taiwan for sure after seeing Trump's incompetence in Iran. Here's another one. Sounds like Trump came away with a whole lot of nothing. 940 in Texas. Send the code. Yeah, send the code. Tim in Washington. Go figure. A reasonable take by John Bolton. Here's another one. That's the funniest bit you've ever done. Still laughing. That whole Biden thing. I wasn't meant to be funny. Half the country thought the man was having a stroke. Mark in New Fairfield, Connecticut. This moon landing thing is interesting, but they're dragging their feet too slow. Well, I don't know if they're dragging their feet, but the technology is pretty cutting edge, so they only can go as fast as they can go. Let's see. Scott in New Hampshire. This show is too far left. Anti-American show.

0: fine. 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Vote them out. That's BG in New York. In Minnesota, this is interesting. Don't shuck the corn at all. Trim the fray off the ends and place it on the grill. The strings will come off easier. We were talking about grilling corn last night. It's actually not a bad idea. If you don't shuck the corn and you put it on the grill as is, it will it'll make it a little more crunchy, maybe, I think. But those little strings come off as well. Yeah, they get sort of burned off in the grill. It's not a bad idea. I might try that next weekend or two. Don't shuck the corn at all. Trim the fray off the ends and place on the grill as is. Mm-hmm. That's an interesting take. All right, let's go to Tony in Montreal. Tony, tough loss last night. Your Montreal Canadiens now down 3-1 in the Stanley Cup conference final. So my heart breaks for you, my friend.
1: Well, it is not a happy night in Montreal, but I'm sitting in a restaurant, and I'm the only guy left in the restaurant, and there's a full period left, and everybody just leaves the restaurant. They leave, the exits are full, and they're all gone. I'm like, wow, bandwagoners, fair weather fans, and Tony sitting there by himself in the complete bar, watching the last drop of that ugly game, hoping that we come back. But quickly, I just want to say two things. If you want to do shucking,
0: I got 1 minute.
1: If you want to do, yeah, well, I can't say a lot in 1 minute. But corn, you should just boil it in the actual husk. If you're going to boil it, and if you're going to barbecue it, leave the husk on and barbecue it and turn it. And it's amazing. And I agree with McGraw. I don't chew them off the cob. I cut them off like you do, and I put them in a salad with avocado and balsamic and romano and parmigiano and with a bunch of different salads, lettuces, whatever you want to call it, from my garden. Lots of tomatoes, and that's my meal. I don't have to eat anything other than that. I don't know ribs. I'm just straight up with that. I was going to talk to you about politics, but what I write about takes 2 hours to write, and I have 30 seconds to say it. All I know is every politician that advocates for Marxism, socialism, and the democratic dogma now, which is Mandami, Brandon Johnson, and the young lady in Seattle who is now advocating that you should not arrest criminals. You should just let them shoot up the whole neighborhood, and we won't arrest them, and we won't set up any police intervention. You know, the people that have to just build their own blockade.
0: Tony, I gotta go. Thank you for your call. Call back anytime. America at Night, back in a moment.
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0: 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Sergeant Team 1, take down the roof.
9: 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Let's go, team. We've got contact. 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Target destroyed.
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0: 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That's 844-2-McGraw.
1: Earlier tonight, the United States forces conducted what a U.S. official said were self-defense strikes in southern Iran. This is the second time in 3 days the United States knocked down 4 one-way attack drones that officials said Iran had launched over the Strait of Hormuz. The drones, according to this U.S. official, threatened the forces in the region and what little commercial maritime traffic is going through the strait, which Iran has effectively blocked along with the United States. And so, yeah, there's been a couple of boats that have gotten through. Exactly how they've gotten through and why they're taking that risk, whether they're being shepherded through the United States or they're paying Iran, I don't know if we actually know. But American forces conducted what the U.S. officials have said was self-defense strikes in southern Iran for the second time in 3 days. That ceasefire holding, but again, more bombing going on in Israel as they're telling people to leave the border between Israel and Lebanon as the fighting intensifies there. So apparently the ceasefire is still in effect, but seems to be on dangerous ground. 1-844-2-McGraw, 1-844-262-4729. We got a couple of phones open for you, plus the text line is wide open. Text your comments to 8-442-McGraw or 1-844-262-4729. Danny in Rolla chimes in on a Wednesday night. Danny, welcome back to America at Night.
2: Thank you. I hope you had a good weekend.
1: I did. Thank you for asking. I hope you had a good weekend.
2: I did. I was going to talk about the corn deal. If you're worried about getting corn in your teeth, how do you eat ribs and not get meat in your teeth?
1: Oh, and great question.
2: By the way,
1: yes.
2: I came up with this glorious invention. It's called floss. But

0: other things. One, the point that John Bolton made was the same thing that I said. You and I had a discussion about this like 2-3 weeks ago, and I said that Obama's deal was bad, and you said, well, it was their money that they flew into them. Well, the same situation exists now, but the whole part of the bargain was that you don't do this, but yeah, it might have been their money, but we released it to them, which granted them some amount of freedom to spend it on whatever they wanted.
1: Okay.
0: Now,
1: okay, hold on a second.
0: Okay.
1: Okay, that's all exactly 100% true. Now, if that was a bad deal, which John Bolton said it was a bad deal, wouldn't it also be a bad deal if Trump gave Iran more of their money for a similar deal?
0: Yes. I agree with that.
1: I agree with that, too.
0: But that's not what was on the table at the time. But anyway, I think that the whole
1: Ted Cruz and that's why Wicker from Mississippi and Lindsey Graham and so many other Republicans were critical of Trump this past weekend when it looked like he was falling into the same trap that Obama has, right? If you can't come to an agreement with these people because, one, we can't trust them, and two, we have to give them billions of their own money back, that is similar to the Obama deal. And that's conundrum that Trump is in. So either send in the troops to get the uranium, or you're going to have to cut some type of deal, and Iran won't cut a deal unless you give them their money back, which is the Obama deal in whatever shape or form. So Trump is between a rock and a hard place.
0: Well, I agree with you. We'll see how it plays out. I did expect it to be quicker. The last thing that I wanted to tell you is I listened to a repeat on Memorial Day, and you had said something about having fan mail, and a guy criticized you for being liberal, and I don't know that you're liberal, but you got to be honest. You have defended Biden a lot more than you have Trump, and actually you've attacked Trump, but I don't agree with everything that the man does or the way he says it, but...
1: Oh, well, wait a minute. You disagree with Trump? Well, then you're a liberal. If you disagree with somebody, that doesn't make you liberal or conservative. I don't know what liberal or conservative is anymore. So I don't know what that means. Now, I don't know what I praise Biden for. I don't know. He did some things that I disagreed with. He did some things that I agreed with. I don't know what you're referring to, but... You know, there might be something that I agree with what he did and you disagree. That doesn't make me liberal or conservative or whatever else. You have Republicans who think John Cornyn is a liberal, who voted 99% with Trump. So you put two people in a room, one of them's a liberal, which is what I've said, is that Ken Paxton and John Cornyn, one of them's a liberal. So I don't know what that means anymore.
0: Well, I don't know that I would call Cornyn, and it's actually 99.3, but I wouldn't call him a liberal, but he had done some things, and, you know, I'm not a politician. There is a way the game is played, but I do know this. When it comes to whether you call it liberal or conservative, there are no liberal radio talk shows, because I don't know if they don't have the attention span, if they can't make the points, I don't know. But anyway, I wish you a good evening. And by the way, if you cut your corn, I would ask you, do you eat pizza with a fork?
1: Well, first of all, I'm from New York. So, no, I don't eat pizza with a 4.

0: I fold my pizza like any self-respecting New Yorker. That's one. I do cut my corn off the corn on the cob. I don't know. Now, back to your, back to the more important question you had, Danny, which was, if you cut the corn or you don't want the corn in your teeth, how do you eat your ribs? That's a very simple question. And that answer is, my ribs are so good, they don't get stuck in your teeth, okay? That's how soft and wonderful they are. They don't fall off the bone, but they gradually come off when you bite into them. It is the perfect rib. I'd put my ribs up against anybody. Do you know why? You're from Raleigh. You should know this, Danny. Now, the barbecue sauce Blues Hog. Have you heard of this barbecue sauce?
1: Yes, I have. That okay. And Kinder's run a tight race, but I like Blues Hog the best.
0: Okay, so let me tell you a little story about Blues Hog. I was lucky enough a number of years ago, everything's sort of before COVID or after COVID. Before COVID, I had the pleasure of being asked to MC a barbecue society dinner. And at the end of the night, the man who was running Blues Hog came up to me and whispered his championship rib recipe in my ear. I quickly wrote it down on my hand so I wouldn't forget it. And so my rib recipe is straight from the man who runs Blues Hog. So I'd put my ribs up against anybody else's ribs in the country.
1: All right. I'll tell you, I'll ask you one thing.
0: Yes.
1: Privately text that to me. I won't ever share it. I will never share it with anybody because I love that sauce. I love that product. It's a little expensive, but it's well worth it. And you have a good evening, brother.
0: Thank you, Danny. Thanks for the phone call. By the way, he did say there are no liberal talk show hosts. He might not listen to liberal talk show hosts, but there are plenty of liberal talk show hosts. Alan Combs was one. Jon Favreau, Al Franken was one. Tom Hartman's one. Rachel Maddow, Stephanie Miller, Michael Moore, Dan Pfeiffer, Bill Press. There's a Randy Rhodes out there. Ed Schultz. I don't know if Ed Schultz is still doing it. I mean, there's a whole bunch of liberal talk show hosts out there and left-leaning talk show hosts. But look, the parties are all over the place. You have a lot of right-wing conservatives and left-wing progressives agreeing on a lot, a la Josh Hawley in Missouri and who's the liberal senator from Massachusetts. They're coming together on all sorts of legislation. Look, I this isn't that type of show. I don't want to sit around every night and complain about whatever. I have no desire to do that. I want to do a show where we sort of learn together. I don't know everything. And the news of the day, which is interesting. I try and find the most interesting people, the most well-knowledged, informed people, and ask them questions to get a better understanding of the news of the day. And then I sort of love to talk about books and interesting things that have nothing to do with quote-unquote politics. The world does not revolve around politics. We don't hate each other. I don't care who you vote for. This isn't this type of show. I'd much rather sit around and talk barbecue and hockey.

0: Well, these people who are trying to, he's a closet liberal. Oh, wait a minute. He's a closet righty. Oh, my, he's trying to trick us. Trust me, I ain't trying to trick anybody. I am's who I am. I'm Popeye the Sailor Man. 1-844-2-McGraw, 1-844-262-4729. America at Night, back in a moment.
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5: Hey, from the text line, Alan Combs died in 2017. Yeah, I knew Alan Combs had passed away in 2017. And there's another one. Ed Schultz died in 2018. I didn't know that Ed Schultz passed away in 2018. I did not know that. It's sad news. Man died 8 years ago, and now I feel bad for it. All right, so I'll cut you a deal. Here's the deal. Lots of people, now I got a whole lot of people yelling at me about my barbecue ribs recipe. Here's what I'll do. In honor of the barbecue tradition and the barbecue code, which is they love to share, and they're not hoarders of this great information. They love to share. I will share my rib recipe. But here's what I'll do. For everybody who signs up for the text message of the night, right? Alex sends out a text each and every night of the lineup. For everyone who signs up, now here's how you sign up. Just text your name and your phone number to 1-844-2-McGraw. 1-844-2-McGraw. Alex will then send you the link. You sign up for the text message. If you do that, I will send every single person listening, or every person who has signed up, my rib recipe. Now, it might take two texts. It's somewhat involved. I mean, it's not 17 pages long. I will try and pare it down as simple as possible. But for everybody who signs up for the text message, I'll give you a couple days to sign up. And then what is today? Today's Wednesday. So probably by, Friday or Monday, I'll give people enough time to sort of sign up. And I will send out the rib recipe to everybody. And we'll send it through a text. So you'll get it on your phone. So all you have to do is sign up. 1-844-2-McGraw. 1-844-262-4729. And ask for the link, and then Alex will send you the link. You sign up. Simple, easy. We don't sell your information. We don't pass it on to the government. We don't do anything like that. We just have it so we can send the text to you each and every night. But if you sign up, I'll send you that world championship rib recipe that the head of Blues Hog told me about. And I will tell you that I've tried other barbecue sauces, and it's not as good as Blues Hog. I've tried. It's just the Blues Hog is just, it is pretty good. So that's the deal. How about that? For the text line, I love your show because it's so well balanced. You make learning fun and the laughter is contagious. Here's another one. Political talk without complaining. Free speech, First Amendment, instead of controlled speech dictated by hosts. I don't know what that means exactly. Let's see here. Here's my poem. You be you and you do what you do. Never stray from what you say. Just keep doing what you do because people like me will always listen to you. Love your show and have a blessed night. How about that? These people are being nice. The world does revolve around things are ran. I think the world does revolve about how things are ran. Is that, I think that might be a miss. Mistype. What's the definition of a liberal and or an independent? I don't know. That's the whole idea. Everyone has their

0: her own definition. Elizabeth Warren, thank you very much. New Mexico, that was the person I was thinking of. Yeah, Josh Hawley in Missouri and Elizabeth Warren in Massachusetts, they're cutting together all sorts of deals, co-sponsoring legislation. What's going on with that? Tim in Washington State says Biff's barbecue sauce. I have not tried Biff's barbecue sauce. As much as I love America, this is from Texas, as much as I love America, it seems to me lately citizen representation is not working so well. Too much corruption and lack of respect for the common person. Boy, ain't that the truth. Trump's debt is socialism. And then let's see if we got a couple more here. Let's see here. And then the texts are coming in. Yeah, all you need to do is text the link. Say you want a link to 844-2-McGraw, and I will send you the rib recipe, and then you will have the World Championship rib recipe. That's going to do it for us tonight. Thanks for calling. Thanks for listening. And texting 1-844-2-McGraw, 1-844-262-4729. That's going to do it for us. Thanks to John Bolton for checking in earlier in the night. I don't know where the 3 hours goes. Our executive director is Alex Hinton. He keeps us on track. Our engineer tonight is Richard Good. I'm McGraw Milhaven. That's the team. This is America at Night on Westwood One. We'll see.
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2: 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Target destroyed.
1: 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Great job, team.
2: Next house. 3, 2, go. Wait, what's happening? Sir, we're just bouncing off of the roof. Hail no. Send in Team 3.
1: Sergeant, report.
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8: From ABC News, I'm Dave Packer. Growing fears that the Ebola outbreak in Africa could become the deadliest outbreak on record. More than 200 people so far have died. The World Health Organization's Dr. Chikwe Ihekwezu.
9: This particular Bundibugyo strain of the Ebola virus, you know, presents slightly atypically from the other strains.
8: President Trump has vowed to keep the outbreak away from the United States.
10: The White House saying Americans exposed to the virus in the DRC will be sent to a health facility in Kenya for monitoring instead of being flown back to the U.S. But the Union for the U.S. Foreign Service pushing back, calling the decision a stark departure from prior outbreaks where Americans were repatriated and monitored at specialized U.S. treatment facilities.
8: ABC's Faith Abube. Search and recovery into the night in Washington State for 9 missing employees after thousands of gallons of a caustic chemical were unleashed in a tank rupture. Crystal Muldenauer lives nearby.
11: Everybody that's being affected by this are literally living my deepest, darkest, worst fear.
8: Two deaths have been confirmed. Officials say the U.S. carried out new airstrikes in southern Iran, shooting down attack drones that posed a threat around the Strait of Hormuz and then a ground control site. President Trump says

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0: assistant to 3 years and 5 months in federal prison. Kenneth Imwamsa was the last of five people charged in connection with the actor's 2023 overdose death. This is ABC News.
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2: 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Gary McNamara and Eric Hurley talk about everything from politics to social issues and news of the day. 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
4: Hi!
3: Hey, what's up?
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4: Yeah. Hey, do I have to... What do I do?

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1: ABC News, I'm Dave Packer. Iran, according to state media, has sent over a memorandum on the terms of any potential peace deal with the U.S. Nothing in it about Iran's nuclear program, and it says Iran would continue to oversee the Strait of Hormuz. The White House calls it a fabrication. Reaction from President Trump.
2: They're negotiating on fumes. But we'll see what happens. Maybe we have to go back and finish it. Maybe we don't.
1: Growing fears that the Ebola outbreak in Africa could become the deadliest outbreak on record. More than 200 people have died so far. An ongoing recovery for victims in the deadly factory accident in Washington State. Nine people remain unaccounted for after a massive chemical tank holding a highly corrosive liquid imploded and collapsed Tuesday. Two people are confirmed dead. The Justice Department has launched a criminal investigation into E. Jean Carroll, the former magazine columnist who accused President Trump of sexual assault, that according to multiple sources familiar with the matter. This is ABC News.
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2: Rescue teams in Laos are still trying to figure out how to get villagers trapped in a flooded cave back out.
3: Those divers forced to squeeze through some of the narrowest tunnels they've ever seen, just 20 by 20 inches, carrying oxygen tanks and supplies. They're warning the mission to save these miners may be complicated.
2: ABC's Britt Clinett, 7 villagers have been in the cave for more than a week. Search teams have found 5 of them, but 2 are still missing. A Google software engineer is now facing criminal charges over a bet on a popular prediction market. Here's ABC's Jacqueline Lee.
4: Using the username Alpha Raccoon, authorities say the engineer correctly bet Google's most searched person in 2025 would be the singer known as David. At the time of the bet, prosecutors say Polymarket assigned a near zero probability to David being the number one searched person on Google this year. However, David, who has since pleaded not guilty to the murder of a 14-year-old, made it to the top of Google's list, with Spagnuolo's account profiting about $1.2 million.
2: America's car market appears to be shrinking. Stubborn inflation, high fuel costs, and new car prices averaging about $50,000, all combining to slow sales. Before 2020, automakers were selling about 17 million vehicles a year. They expect to sell around 16 million this year. We'll be able to hear from comic legend Stan Lee again. He passed away in 2018, but an AI company, 11 Labs, is now adding his voice and picture to its marketplace. Sherry Preston, ABC News.
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6: 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Now, it's Red Eye Radio. Gary McNamara and Eric Hurley talk about everything from politics to social issues and news of the day. Whether you're up late or you're just starting your day, welcome to the show. 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
8: All across America, we are Red Eye Radio. He is Eric Hurley and I'm Gary McNamara. All right, more sports and politics.
9: All right, sport fans.
8: This sort of relates to Plattner in Maine about he's, you know, upset that the private equity and billionaires own sports teams.
9: Yeah.
8: His idea is that private equity has destroyed the Boston Red Sox. And somebody needs to ask him the question, so then who should own sports teams? But this is a New York and New Jersey launch investigation into World Cup ticket pricing. All right?
9: Mm-hmm.
8: New York Attorney General Letitia James and New Jersey Attorney General Jennifer Davenport announced that they have sent subpoenas to the FIFA president and others seeking information about their ticket policies. Quote, New Yorkers have been waiting

0: everything else, agriculturally speaking, this is good news if you suddenly find yourself recovering from drought, getting into a wetter pattern.
1: Such as what is expected to happen in the southern U.S. Meanwhile, the north-central part of the country now sees heat and dryness. I'm Rod Bain reporting for the U.S. Department of Agriculture in Washington, D.C.
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1: ABC News, I'm Sherry Preston. Kuwait says it has been targeted with a missile and drone attack. The U.S. for the second time this week, also striking southern Iran. Another challenge to the shaky ceasefire in the war that is now 3 months old. At least 16 students killed in an overnight fire at a girls' boarding school in Kenya. Nearly 80 other people were hurt. The Ebola outbreak in Central Africa could become the deadliest on record. The U.S. says it will send Americans who have been in the region to Kenya for monitoring and treatment before they're allowed to enter the United States. The death toll now two in that chemical tank implosion in Washington State. ABC's Melissa Adan is nearby.
2: The EPA is here on the ground in Longview investigating the potential impact to the air and water quality. This, as the National Guard has been activated and a federal investigation is underway as this recovery effort painfully continues.
1: Nine people still missing. This is ABC News.
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And I don't know what will happen again, or how far of a drop the diesel prices would be in the event that we get the Strait of Hormuz settled. And we'll see where it goes. It's as it always is. I think the markets are kind of

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1: Another flare-up with Iran. Good morning, I'm Gordon Deal, along with Nicole Murray, on this Thursday, May 28th. Glad you could be with us. Here's what we have for you this hour.
2: The U.S. military has conducted another round of strikes on Iran, calling them again defensive. Hear the response from Tehran.
1: The collapse and rupture of a toxic chemical tank in Washington state is now believed to be responsible for 11 deaths.
2: Reports say the Justice Department is investigating the 82-year-old writer who accused President Trump of sexually assaulting her.
1: And our politicians in Washington on the take. A new report follows the influence of tobacco money.
3: The tobacco company Reynolds gave $5 million to President Donald Trump's super PAC, MAGA, Inc., in late April, and then about a week later, the Food and Drug Administration rolled back several regulations on vaping products.
1: Gabrielle Etzel at the Washington Examiner on money from the tobacco industry causing a rift between the MAGA and MAHA movements. Of new developments from the Middle East this morning. First, President Trump rejected a report that he was close to a compromise deal with Iran. Second, the U.S. military carried out strikes on an Iranian drone operation near the Strait of Hormuz. And third, in response, Iran's Revolutionary Guard targeted a U.S. airbase earlier today, but did not identify which one. Reports say the U.S. military shot down four Iranian attack drones and struck a ground control station yesterday in the port city of Bandar Abbas after Tehran launched

0: launch drones at commercial ships. As with the American strikes earlier in the week, administration officials characterized the attacks as limited and defensive in nature. Trump insists he won't ease up on sanctions.
1: No, we're not talking about any easing of sanctions or giving money. No sanctions, no money, no nothing. We have control of money that they claim is theirs. We'll keep control of that money.
0: Oil prices, after falling 5% yesterday, are higher on the developments by about 2.5% today at around $97 a barrel. Officials in Washington state say no survivors are expected to be found at a manufacturing plant after a chemical tank implosion. Meanwhile, a second death has been confirmed and 9 other people are presumed dead. The rupture, which happened Tuesday morning at the Nippon Dynawave plant in Longview in the southern part of the state, involved a tank billed to hold 900,000 gallons of white liquor. That's a noxious chemical used in the paper pulping process. It was about 60% full at the time. In addition to the 9 people who have not been accounted for, 7 employees are hospitalized with injuries. A firefighter was treated and released from the hospital. Washington Governor Bob Ferguson.
2: Washington State has pretty strong worker protection laws, but that doesn't mean we can't improve. And so we'll be making sure we draw whatever conclusions we do from this investigation and make sure we take appropriate steps to make sure workers are safe as humanly possible.
0: Images showed the spherical tank was partially collapsed with a massive hole in it. Investigators say the incident also resulted in contamination of the Columbia River, but that there's no danger to the Longview water supply. The White House has confirmed that the U.S. is setting up a health facility in Kenya to receive Americans who are exposed to the Ebola virus, which is blamed on at least 220 deaths. Secretary of State Marco Rubio during a cabinet meeting yesterday.
3: We cannot and will not allow any cases of Ebola to enter the United States.
0: The administration previously invoked a rule barring travel to the U.S. for non-citizens, with specific exceptions, who have visited the Democratic Republic of the Congo, Uganda, or South Sudan within the last 21 days. The order now includes U.S. green card holders. Uganda yesterday closed its border with Congo. The World Health Organization has declared the outbreak of a rare strain of Ebola as a public health emergency of international concern. American citizens who have visited those countries are being directed to specific U.S. airports for additional health screening, including Washington Dulles, JFK in New York, Hartsfield-Jackson, Atlanta, and George Bush Intercontinental in Houston. By the way, if you've missed anything from today's show, you can stream or download the podcast. 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
1: Welcome into Thursday. Glad you're with us. Texas Attorney General Ken Paxton may have trounced Senator John Cornyn for the GOP nomination for Senate, but Democrats are feeling like the big winner from Texas's primary results Tuesday night. Here's why from Jared Gans, staff writer at The Hill. Jared, explain.
2: It certainly seems like Democrats got the opponent that they were looking for. James Tallarico is already the Democratic nominee, having won the nomination earlier on a few months ago. And now they're facing the Texas Attorney General Ken Paxton, who has faced a number of controversies over the past decade or so's career in public office. Some of them have been professional. He at one point faced a criminal indictment for securities fraud. That case eventually was settled, but it really kind of created a cloud over him for a while. He's also faced some more personal controversies. Most recently, his wife filed for divorce against him, accusing him of adultery. So there's really a lot of opportunities that Democrats really are kind of salivating for to go on offense against Ken Paxton here.
1: Boy, what do the observers say at this point in terms of odds of Democrats winning this seat?
2: All right, so it's definitely still going to be a bit of an uphill battle for Democrats. They have not won statewide in Texas in decades. Texas has long been considered really a Republican stronghold. That said, there are some indicators that Texas could be more so on the map this time. Cook Political Report, they do election analysis on each of the races. They shifted their projection of the race from likely Republican to lean Republican after Paxton won, viewing him as a somewhat easier opponent for Democrats to face than John Cornyn. And Democrats are hoping that they have a path here. Texas really could be key. Democrats are going to have to flip a number of Senate seats in November if they want a chance of taking back control of the chamber, and Texas could be a good path to do that.
1: Well, if my math is right, I think it was something like $90 million that was spent on Cornyn here to win. Now what? That's money that's not going to be able to be spent on Paxton, I guess, in the general election.
2: Right, so that's the other factor here, which is the money game, which there were months of Republican establishment really trying to defend Cornyn and really attack Paxton. Of course, you know, we saw what happened in the runoff here. It didn't work. And now Republicans have this challenge of they're going to have to unify after what's been a very divisive primary between John Cornyn and Ken Paxton. The Senate Republicans campaign arm has spent months spending money and attacking Paxton for all the ethical controversies that Democrats are now looking to and eager to jump on Paxton for. So coming together and getting all Republicans on the same page is going to be its own task now for Republicans.
1: We're speaking with Jared Gans, staff writer at The Hill. His story is called Democrats See Red Meat in Paxton Primary Blowout. What is that relationship possibly like now between the Senate Republican campaign arm and Ken Paxton?
2: Right, so it'll definitely be an interesting turnaround to see what comes in the coming months. I mean, objective of the campaign arm now is to elect Republicans to the Senate. At first, it's to protect incumbents. That's the case for both parties. And now the incumbent has lost the primary, and their job is to get Ken Paxton elected. They're already seeing some signs of kind of gearing up toward that. But it's going to be quite a shift, more striking of a shift than what we've seen in the past. Even when incumbents have lost in the past, it hasn't been quite so intense and honestly at times vitriolic as what we've seen in the past few months.
1: Yeah. Meanwhile, James Tallarico is already out with an ad with an eye on the November election, correct?
2: Absolutely. It was released almost immediately after it was clear that Ken Paxton was going to win. It was a direct to-camera shot in which Tallarico seemed to be trying to speak directly to voters across Texas, and especially those who supported John Cornyn. Tallarico, you know, expressed praise for Cornyn, saying that he and the senator haven't always agreed to everything, but they both have a feeling toward public service. And he invited the Cornyn supporters supporters to potentially join him in his campaign, and that really is going to be a key part of Tallarico's possible path to victory, of trying to appeal to independents and Republicans who were in the Corning camp or are skeptical of Paxton over these various controversies, or maybe viewing him as too far right, to try to build this coalition to maybe win.
1: Thanks, Jared. Jared Ganz, staff writer at The Hill. 19 minutes after the hour on This Morning, America's First News. Here's Nicole Murray.
0: And now, the three big things you need to know. Number one.
3: The U.S. military has carried out another round of strikes on Iran in response to Tehran launching drones at commercial ships in the Strait of Hormuz. President Trump at the White House.
4: The primary urgency is that we can't let Iran have a nuclear weapon. But at the same time, we have a tremendous amount of oil, gas, coal. We have tremendous amounts of energy. We're blessed with something very special.
3: Trump also dismissed a new report that the U.S. and Iran were close to making a compromise deal.
0: Number two.
3: No survivors are expected to be found at a Washington state manufacturing plant after a chemical tank implosion. Officials say a second death has been confirmed and nine others are presumed dead. Governor Bob Ferguson.
5: We're bracing ourselves for this being the deadliest industrial tragedy in modern Washington state history. When you have a tragedy of that scale, the impacts on individuals, on families, and on communities is profound.
3: Officials added that seven employees are being hospitalized.
0: Number three.
3: An ex-government official with top security clearance has been arrested after federal agents found hundreds of gold bars in his Virginia home worth at least $40 million. Former CIA official David Rush, who is being charged with theft of public money, remains in federal custody pending a detention hearing next week. The Justice Department has opened an investigation into writer E. Jean Carroll, who accused President Trump of sexually assaulting her 30 years ago. Officials say the DOJ is examining whether the 82-year-old committed perjury in civil litigation against Trump. Former First Lady Jill Biden said on CBS News that she was frightened by former President Biden's 2024 debate performance and thought he was having a stroke.
6: I had never, ever seen Joe like that. Before or since?
3: Biden dropped out of the 2024 presidential race a month after the debate. Cracker Barrel wants to fill your gas tank. The chain is hosting a new Fuel Your Summer Road Trip promotion, giving 250 Cracker Barrel Rewards members $1,000. Winners will get a $500 Cracker Barrel gift card and a $500 gas gift card.
1: That's wow.
3: Oh my gosh, I'm going to eat Cracker Barrel every day for a month, I swear.
1: You got to sign up, right? You got to be a rewards member.
3: You have to be a rewards member. Yeah. You also have to go in and get certain entrees and order it to be eligible. But
1: that sounds like it's worth the effort. Jeez. Thank you, Nicole. 22 minutes now after the hour on This Morning, America's First News.
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0: Glad you're with us. Trading your mortarboard for a company badge is exciting. Just make sure your first job after college is the starting point, not the high point, in a satisfying career. Guidance from Callum Borchers, who writes the On the Clock column at the Wall Street Journal. Cal, what did you look at?
1: You know, it can feel very high stakes. And so I don't want to get, you know, in people's heads too much here, but I do want to sort of caution against some missteps that can seem small out of the gate that could come back to haunt you later. So that's what I was really trying to get at in this week's column, you know, writing about how to sort of get your career off on the right foot, partly just because of sample size, right, Gordon? I mean, when you don't have a whole lot of work experience, every bit that you do have has sort of outsized influence.
0: All right. So you kind of offered a personal glimpse here into your first gig, kind of writing versus ESPN stat crunching. Right? What happened here?
1: That's right. That was such a good example in my mind because I had gotten some good advice in the course of reporting this column about not being fixated on the big, shiny brand name, right? And I did. I had firsthand experience with this where after school I took two offers at the same time. One was at ESPN, which of course sounded very glamorous. And for a sports guy like me, wow, that's the dream job. But it was very much kind of a behind the scenes role. And fortunately, you know, a manager on day one really made clear, like, hey, this is a behind the scenes pathway. There is no route here to eventually, you know, getting on the air or getting your byline. And so for me, I quit on day two because I had another job and I wanted to really focus on that. It was at a small no-name newspaper that, you know, people wouldn't have heard of, but I got a lot of good experience there, Gordon. I built the skill set that helped me in the long run. And so I think that's one of those things. You know, it's tempting to be a glorified coffee fetcher at some big name brand, and you go to your 5-year high school reunion and you can brag to your buddies, hey, I work at such and such, you know, big name firm, but are you really getting the experience that's gonna serve you well in the long run?
0: Yeah, that's a great point. What about gut feelings here? How'd they come into the conversation?
1: Yeah, I thought that was a nice piece of advice from Paul Wolf, who used to run HR at Indeed and Match and some other big companies, and basically saying, like, you know, your intuition is pretty good, and some of these workplace issues can kind of fester. So, for example, if you detect in an interview stage or early days at a new job that there's, you know, kind of some tension on your team, or maybe

0: your manager has a style of delivering feedback that rubs you the wrong way, better to kind of clear the air and have maybe a tough conversation early on instead of letting that thing fester, because two things can happen. One is you leave after a few months and now you've got a very short stint on your resume, and that can raise eyebrows when you're applying for the next job, like, hey, how come you quit so fast? Or number two, you hang in there, but you're miserable, you know, and then you're burned out before you're 30, right? So having a good environment early in your career can really set the stage for a good, stable run.
1: We're speaking with Callum Borchers. He writes the On the Clock column at the Wall Street Journal. This piece is called You've Landed Your First Job. Now don't sink your career before it starts. Also, an interesting one here, beware of the hype man. What does that mean?
0: Well, it means it's tempting to go work for a manager who just, you know, hypes you up, pumps you up, is always telling you how great you are. And I mean, look, you know, I appreciate an encouraging word as much as the next person. But the risk there is, you know, you're not going to grow if you're never getting constructive criticism, right? And so Diane Hessen is the one who gave this advice to me. She's an entrepreneur. She is somebody who also serves on public company boards. And she says, you know, really early in your career, for number one advice is to find a manager who keeps it real. You know, somebody who's going to help you grow and improve.
1: Thanks, Cal. Callum Borchers, he writes the On the Clock column at the Wall Street Journal. 30 minutes now after the hour on This Morning, America's First News.

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2: ABC News, I'm Sherry Preston. Oil prices are up again this morning as rockets and drones fly in the Middle East. Kuwait says it had to fend off attacks. U.S. forces launching more strikes into Iranian territory, targeting attack drones and a launch site. A former magazine columnist who accused President Trump of sex assault is now under federal investigation. Sources tell ABC News E. Jean Carroll is facing a Department of Justice probe into whether she lied on the stand in her civil suit against the president. She was awarded a $5 million judgment. Nine people still unaccounted for after the rupture of a chemical tank in Washington state. Two have died. ABC's Melissa Adan in Longview, Washington.
3: The EPA is on the ground here. They're testing the air quality. They're testing the water quality. And so far, they haven't come up with any threats to the area, any threats to the community.
2: France today is moving to officially repeal a law that has been on the books for centuries. That law allows humans to be classified as property. This is ABC News.
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0: bringing you the facts. 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
1: Thanks for spending time with us. Welcome into Thursday, May 28th. Gordon Deal with Nicole Murray. Some of our top stories and headlines. U.S. military conducted more strikes on Iran after the Islamic Republic attacked commercial vessels. 11 people now presumed dead following the rupture of a toxic chemical tank in Washington State. Justice Department says a Google exec used insider info to win $1 million in a prediction market. Second seed Elena Rybakina upset at the French Open. Watch for freebies and promotions on this National Hamburger Day. And the California woman who got a shiner from a golf ball just hours before her boyfriend proposed. That story in about 20 minutes. Are your representatives in Washington bought and paid for? The Make America Healthy Again movement is expressing displeasure with the Trump administration following reports that the tobacco company Reynolds American donated $5 million to a super PAC backed by President Trump roughly 1 week before the administration rolled back regulations on certain vaping products. It's a story by Gabrielle Etzel, healthcare reporter at the Washington Examiner. Gabrielle, take us through it.
2: The New York Times reported in an investigative story last week that the tobacco company Reynolds gave $5 million to President Donald Trump's super PAC, MAGA Inc., in late April. And then about a week later, the Food and Drug Administration rolled back several regulations on vaping products, including approving two new flavored vapes that critics say are targeted towards children. Now, this decision, or this money involved, if you will, also and it led to the resignation of Dr. Marty McCarry at the FDA, who was a major advocate for the Make America Healthy Again movement. And so what we're seeing is involvement of money in tobacco related policy leading to it's a compromise in values for the MAHA movement of allowing influence from these mega corporations to dictate policy.
1: Jeez, what has the White House said about this, if anything?
2: The White House has maintained that the decisions at FDA are completely science-based and that this is in line with the Secretary Kennedy's pursuit of gold standard science. But certain MAHA advocates are saying that this is a glaring red flag. They're saying that it's a betrayal of the movement's values. And how are we going to make America healthy again, as promised, with large corporations still influencing policy with money?
1: Jeez. Hey, explain, too, there's this battle, it's sort of like nicotine versus big tobacco here that you wrote about.
2: Yes, it's the MAHA movement has a really interesting relationship with tobacco and with nicotine in particular. And again, separating nicotine can be delivered through traditional tobacco products like cigarettes or chewing tobacco, but it can also through vapes, obviously, but also through nicotine packets, kind of like Zyn. And so what we've seen is there.

0: are some MAHA advocates thinking like celebrity trainer Jillian Michaels and even Tucker Carlson, who has his own nicotine pouch brand. We've seen that there are certain advocates who think that nicotine is more natural than pharmaceutical products, so that nicotine can relieve headaches, help with neurological function, things of that nature. But we also see frequently that MAHA advocates liken large food corporations to the effects of big tobacco, with food companies hiding the data on how ultra-processed foods harm human health, kind of like large tobacco did with cigarettes in the 20th century.
1: We're speaking with Gabrielle Etzel, healthcare reporter at the Washington Examiner. The story is called "Tobacco Industry Money Causes MAHA MAGA Rift." What's MAHA's next move here, Gabrielle? Do we know?
0: It's really interesting. There are several fronts where MAHA is taking shape in the 2026 election cycle. We see that within several other state races. So it's going to be interesting how MAHA survives 2026 and forward.
1: This is not the only tension between these two groups, MAHA and MAGA. You also wrote about, is it glyphosate as an issue?
0: The glyphosate issue is a major rift between the MAHA movement and traditional MAGA folks, especially in the White House. Glyphosate is the main chemical pesticide in Roundup. The Supreme Court is currently weighing the case on whether the Bayer Chemical, the corporation that makes glyphosate, that makes Roundup, should be shielded from liability for against lawsuits saying that the chemical causes cancer. And the administration has backed Bayer. So that's, again, another example of how MAHA grassroots activists feel betrayed by the administration here.
1: Thanks, Gabrielle. Gabrielle Etzel, healthcare reporter at the Washington Examiner. If you've missed anything from today's show, by the way, there's an easy way to catch up. All you have to do is tell Alexa, Siri, or Google to play This Morning with Gordon Deal. 20 minutes now in front of the hour. On This Morning, America's First News. Coming up next, the two men in Florida who cause a ruckus while naked.
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0: Thanks for being with us. Welcome into Friday Eve. It is time now for the mic drop with this morning's Mike Gavin.
1: Good morning. Well, as I spent time looking for stuff to talk about today, came across two different links to stories about a South Florida man in trouble for exposing themselves at an apartment complex. Now, I naturally assumed that this was the same story about the same person, but my assumption was very wrong. Let's start in Palm Beach, where police say a naked man had to be pulled from a condo complex pool last week after refusing orders to leave. Police say the 45-year-old ignored multiple lawful commands to exit the pool and leave the property. Perhaps not surprisingly, officers found drugs, including crack cocaine, on this alleged trespasser. Police said the man was first spotted by condo security inside of a poolside cabana, and officers say they found a backpack and wallet containing the man's New Jersey ID, so maybe this was just his idea of a fun Florida vacation. He was booked on a host of charges, including trespassing, indecent exposure, and drug charges.
0: Whoa, it's quite the vacation.
1: Yes, yes. So, that's one way to end your fun real quick, I suppose.
0: Yeah, I wonder what security camera footage is like when police are ordering a naked man to get out of a condo complex pool.
1: Yeah.
0: Because at what point, when you're the cop, do you have to just take off the uniform, you know, take off the belt, the badge and all that stuff and just
1: get into the pool? Is that what you're saying? Like at some point you have to get wet.
0: Yeah, you got to get wet.
1: You know, and I feel like in Florida, that's something you're used to, right? You're used
0: probably
1: to dealing with, you know, gators and snakes and probably getting wet, either having to go inside the ocean or inside a pool to sort of retrieve someone who needs to be arrested.
0: And then who does it, right? If two cops respond, is the younger guy has to take the plunge.
1: Right. Yeah, sorry, I have seniority. I stay dry today.
0: And then to become like a swimming contest, because the condo pools can be fairly big, right? You don't just easily corner somebody necessarily.
1: Right.
0: I don't.
1: And then you go home and you have to tell that story, right? Yeah. We always talk about this all the time. The stories that cops have to tell when they go home that night for dinner, like you'll never believe it.
0: Because then you're typically a man, you have to wrap your arms around the naked man to try to arrest him.
1: Yeah,
0: or
1: what happens when you catch up to him? Yeah. Exactly. What is the procedure? And I'm sure there's a procedure. What is the procedure for dealing with that and how you were to arrest that naked man? Yeah. And 50 miles down I-95 we go, Gordon, to Hollywood, Florida, where a 79-year-old man apparently heard what went down in Palm Beach, and he said, "Hold my beer." Police say the man had the police called on him twice last week for allegedly exposing himself to multiple neighbors at an apartment complex he lives in. Neighbors of the thong-wearing grandpa were reportedly fed up with the man's behavior, accusing him of making lewd gestures at people and their doorbell cameras during his regular walks around the apartment complex. According to a Hollywood officer, the man told her that he has the right to walk around naked under Florida law. When he was informed that his understanding of the state statutes was incorrect, he reportedly put lipstick on and performed more lewd gestures right in front of her. He was arrested on 5 indecent exposure charges.
0: How about that? Just looking at people's front doors and determining they have a doorbell camera.
1: Yes.
0: And then making lewd gestures.
1: Yes.
0: Here's one for you.
1: Yes.
0: Here's another one for you.
1: Is a guy who likes to be in the spotlight, obviously. Yes. He's naked. He doesn't care who knows about it.
0: I like that he was informed that he is misunderstanding the law in Florida.
1: Sorry, but it's not the way it works.
0: Thank you, Mike. 13 minutes in front of the hour.
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4: That's the testosterone booster, right?
3: Yes, but Total T2 is their brand new formula that skyrockets nitric oxide levels in as little as 3 hours. Since I started taking it, I've been lifting like when we played for Coach Carter. 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
6: Thanks for being with us. New data finds that with average prices of gas at $4.42 per gallon now, more Americans are tapping their emergency savings to cover travel costs. SecureSave, a company that sponsors emergency savings as an employee benefit, says during the week of April 23rd, 11% of withdrawals were for things like gas, car insurance, and car repairs. That's up 22% from a year earlier. Soaring oil and gas prices have upended many household budgets in recent months, as you know. A recent poll from Gallup found 13% of us cited energy costs as a top financial concern, the same share who were concerned about the cost of owning or renting a home. The household's hardest hit by higher gas prices have been low to middle income households, especially people who make less than $40,000 a year. 8 minutes now in front of the hour on This Morning. Once again, here's Nicole Murray.
7: And now, the three big things you need to know. Number one.
8: U.S. forces have conducted new defensive military strikes against Iran after Tehran launched drones at commercial ships in the Strait of Hormuz. President Trump on current peace discussions with Iran.
9: They're negotiating on fumes. But we'll see what happens. Maybe we have to go back and finish it. Maybe we don't.
8: Trump also rejected a report that he is close to a compromise deal with Tehran.
7: Number two.
8: The White House has confirmed that the U.S. is setting up a health facility in Kenya to receive Americans who are exposed to the Ebola virus in regions affected by the outbreak. Secretary of State Marco Rubio.
10: The State Department and other agencies represented here, the Centers for Disease Control, HHS, others, are working very, very hard to contain this crisis to the countries where it's currently located, particularly the Democratic Republic of the Congo.
8: Uganda has also ordered the closure of its borders with Congo.
7: Number three.
8: Minneapolis City Council leaders are demanding answers from Mayor Jacob Fry following the sudden resignation of Police Chief Brian O'Hara. Council member Robin Wansley.
11: Mayor Fry knew that there were unanswered questions and pending investigations into Brian O'Hara when he renominated him to the city council just a few weeks ago. And this is completely out of step with professional norms.
8: O'Hara resigned earlier this week following the release of a report that showed he had likely interfered with an investigation probing his sexual relationships with city employees. The head of one of the country's largest teachers' unions is calling for limits on technology in schools. American Federation of Teachers President Randy Weingarten.
12: I am not calling for an AI ban or a Chromebook bonfire. What I'm calling for is getting the balance right to harness the benefits of technology while mitigating the harms.
8: Suggested limitations include blocking most students from using computers

0: in class until they reach the third grade, banning social companion chatbots until age 16, and more. FIFA could be in some trouble. The attorneys general in New York and New Jersey have announced they are investigating whether FIFA's ticketing practices for the World Cup violated consumer protection laws. Pass the ketchup, because today is National Hamburger Day. At Burger King, get a free hamburger with any purchase of $3 or more when using the BK app. At Shake Shack, get a free Shack Burger with any order of $10 or more using the code FREEBURGER.
1: Yeah, line them up.
0: Let's go.
1: Those discounts, freebies.
0: You know what we used to say whenever we eat burgers in my house?
1: What?
0: Burger, burger, Meister Burger. It's just fun, you know, like, getting ready to eat. No? Nope?
1: That's so awkward. 6 minutes down. 6 minutes in front of the hour.
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3: Joining us, a California woman has gone viral after she was hit in the face with a golf ball hours before her boyfriend proposed. 28-year-old Jessica Blakesley found some fame on TikTok after her sister posted a compilation of photos and videos from her engagement day gone wrong. They told people that they were with Jessica's then-boyfriend Mark on hole 11 at Pacific Grove Golf Links in Pacific Grove, California. On Saturday, May 9, when a tee shot was shanked, it flew through the windshield of their golf cart and hit Jessica in the face. Before joining their families for drinks that evening, Mark suggested he and Jessica walk along the picturesque 18th hole next to the ocean. That's where he popped the question. Her engagement day photos, of course, feature her with a black eye and significant swelling. But Jessica wholeheartedly supports her fiancé's decision to not postpone the proposal. For Nicole Murray and Mike Gavin,

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1: More exchanges in the Persian Gulf. Good morning, I'm Gordon Deal, along with Nicole Murray. On this Thursday, May 28th, glad you could be with us. Here's what's up this hour.
2: The U.S. has conducted further strikes on Iran after its military attacked commercial ships in the Strait of Hormuz.
1: Officials in Washington state say 11 people are now presumed dead after the implosion of a toxic chemical tank.
2: The Justice Department accuses a Google executive of using insider info to win $1 million in a prediction market.
1: And how Americans are returning to the Midwest.
3: Part of the reason is for a long time, the South was a big magnet for people leaving the Midwest because the South offered a lot of jobs. Factories were moving down there. Some of the service industries were building up a lot in the South. But that job growth in the South has slowed down a lot.
1: Gene Whalen at the Wall Street Journal on the exodus from the Midwest finally ending. A couple of new developments from the Middle East this morning. First, President Trump rejected a report that he was close to a compromise deal with Iran. Second, the U.S. military carried out strikes on an Iranian drone operation near the Strait of Hormuz. And third, in response, Iran's Revolutionary Guard targeted a U.S. airbase earlier today but did not specify which one. Reports say the U.S. military shot down 4 Iranian attack drones and struck a ground control station yesterday in the port city of Bandar Abbas after Tehran launched drones at commercial ships. As with the American strikes earlier in the week, administration officials characterized the attacks as limited and defensive in nature. Trump during a cabinet meeting yesterday.
4: Iran is very much intent. They want very much to make a deal. So far, they haven't gotten there. We're not satisfied with it, but now we will be. We will be either that or we'll have to just finish the job.
1: Oil prices, after falling 5% yesterday, are higher on the news by about 2.5% today at around $97 a barrel. Officials in Washington state say no survivors are expected to be found at a manufacturing plant after a chemical tank implosion. Meanwhile, a second death has been confirmed and 9 other people are presumed dead. The implosion, which happened Tuesday morning at the Nippon Dynawave plant in Longview in the southern part of the state, involved a tank built to hold 900,000 gallons of white liquor. That's a noxious chemical used in the paper pulping process. It was about 60% full at the time. Washington Governor Bob Ferguson.
5: We're bracing ourselves for this being the deadliest industrial tragedy in modern Washington state history. When you have a tragedy of that scale, the impacts on individuals, on families, and on communities is profound.
1: In addition to the 9 people who have not been accounted for, 7 employees are hospitalized with injuries. Authorities said that as they recover victims, their bodies must be decontaminated before they go to the county coroner's office for identification and family notification. The White House has confirmed that the U.S. is setting up a health facility in Kenya to receive Americans who are exposed to the Ebola virus, which is blamed on at least 220 deaths. Secretary of State Marco Rubio during a cabinet meeting yesterday.
6: The State Department and other agencies represented here, the Centers for Disease Control, HHS, others are working very, very hard to contain this crisis to the countries where it's currently located, particularly the Democratic Republic of the Congo.
1: The administration previously invoked a rule barring travel to U.S. for non-citizens, with specific exceptions, who have visited the Democratic Republic of the Congo, Uganda, or South Sudan within the last 21 days. The order now includes

0: U.S. green card holders. The response is a departure from the 2014 Ebola outbreak when the U.S. treated patients in some of its 13 specialized infectious disease centers. By the way, make sure to check out a podcast of today's show full of stories you won't hear this hour. 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
1: Thanks for joining us. The brutal primary featuring Texas Senator John Cornyn and State Attorney General Ken Paxton has Republicans worried that the party could be left in tatters heading into the November general election. More from Liz Crampton, senior political reporter at Politico. Liz, how nasty was that race?
2: I mean, this was ugly, probably the ugliest that a lot of folks have seen in a long time. Cornyn really, really went after Paxton for his litany of personal and political scandals. He's been under scrutiny by the federal government. He was impeached by the state legislature. He's dealing with an ongoing messy divorce. And Cornyn made that center stage in his moral argument against Paxton for why he believed he was not ethically fit to serve in the Senate. And Paxton made it personal, too. You know, he argued that Cornyn was too old for the job. Cornyn is 74. He

0: said he had sold out and was part of the D.C. swamp and needed to be voted out. And ultimately, primary voters, which tend to be much more conservative than general election voters, agreed. And Paxton really blew out this race.
1: All right. So now at this point, we look ahead to the general election, which features Ken Paxton, the Republican, against James Tallarico, the state representative. And so it was like $128 million spent on the primary. What could that mean for the general election?
0: This could easily become the most expensive Senate race in the entire country in history. And it's going to quickly become a money pit for both sides. There needs to be a big fundraising effort on behalf of Paxton, who has very little money in the bank. You have a lot of reticence from DC groups who backed Cornyn and now will be asked to give to Paxton in a tough midterm cycle where they have a lot of places to spend to defend their Senate majority. And then on the Democratic side, there's going to be a lot of pressure now for the party to spend on behalf of James Tallarico. Like, he's shown that he is a very strong fundraiser with small dollar donors, but Texas is a very expensive place. And so both parties are going to have to make some tough decisions about where to allocate their money. And that could come at the risk of spending in other states that might be more within reach for them to flip or to hold.
1: We're speaking with Liz Crampton, senior politics reporter at Politico. What does polling tell us at this point, say, about James Tallarico, the Democrat, against, I guess, either of the Republicans at this point?
0: There's an internal poll on behalf of Tallarico out showing him with a 7-point lead. Take that with a grain of salt because it is an internal, but that is a very stunning margin for a Democrat to hold over a Republican in a statewide race in Texas. So this is going to be quite competitive. You have Republicans themselves admitting that it's going to be a tough race. Senator Ted Cruz on his podcast conceded that this is going to be competitive and Republicans are going to need to come out. So, I mean, Texas really threatens to steal the midterm spotlight this cycle.
1: Since you mentioned Senator Cruz, what's it been like, I guess, on Capitol Hill for Republican senators who watched President Trump endorse not one of their own?
0: There's a really strong sense of mourning. John Cornyn, he's a very popular senator. He's been senator. He's been a colleague of theirs for a long time. Majority Leader John Thune really worked hard to convince Trump to endorse Cornyn over Paxton, but those efforts failed. And so the president's relationship with Republicans on Capitol Hill is really tainted by this Senate race, and it remains to be seen about what that means going forward. Now you have another lame duck Republican senator in Cornyn who joins the ranks of Bill Cassidy and Tom Tillis, who could really make trouble for the White House and doing anything on the Hill for the remainder of this year.
1: Are we seeing the last of this kind of brand of Republican on Capitol Hill?
0: I mean, Cornyn being eliminated really marks an end of an era for establishment Republicans. It's a trend that we've seen throughout the Trump era, but it's really been cemented with his loss. Cornyn supporters are, dismayed that, like, pragmatic, what they consider compassionate conservatives, that there's no place for them in the party anymore. And in the face of a MAGA challenger like Ken Paxton, who earns the president's endorsement, it's tough odds for them to defeat that.
1: Yeah. Has the Republican National Committee weighed in on this?
0: Very noticeably in their statement about the results, there was no mention of Ken Paxton. It was all about attacking James Tallarico. And throughout the primary, they have very clearly sided with Cornyn and gone after Paxton and made similar personal attacks against him. So there's going to be some uncomfortable conversations now that they're going to have to presumably go ahead and send a lifeboat out to Paxton to give him some money to try to hold his seat.
1: Thanks, Liz. Liz Crampton, senior political reporter at Politico. 20 minutes now after the hour. On This Morning, America's First News, here's Nicole Murray.
2: And now, the three big things you need to know. Number one.
3: The U.S. military has carried out another round of defensive strikes on Iran in response to Tehran launching drones at commercial ships in the Strait of Hormuz. President Trump at the White House.
4: Iran is very much intent. They want very much to make a deal. So far, they haven't gotten there. We're not satisfied with it, but now we will be. We will be either that or we'll have to just finish the job.

0: Trump also dismissed a new report that the U.S. and Iran were close to making a compromise deal.
1: Number two.
0: No survivors are expected to be found at a Washington state manufacturing plant after a chemical tank implosion. Officials say a second death has been confirmed and that nine others are presumed dead. Governor Bob Ferguson.
2: Washington state has pretty strong worker protection laws, but that doesn't mean we can't improve. And so we'll be making sure we draw whatever conclusions we do from this investigation and make sure we take appropriate steps to make sure workers are safe as humanly possible.
0: Officials added that seven employees are being hospitalized.
1: Number three.
0: An ex-government official with top security clearance has been arrested after federal agents found hundreds of gold bars in his Virginia home worth at least $40 million. Former CIA official David Rush, who is being charged with theft of public money, remains in federal custody pending a detention hearing next week. The U.S. military has struck another vessel suspected of transporting drugs in the Eastern Pacific Ocean, killing two men. The Trump administration's campaign of targeting alleged drug trafficking vessels in Latin American waters has gone on since September and killed at least 196 people. A judge has declined to block President Trump's executive order tightening rules on mail-in voting. The decision is a loss for Democrats, whose lawyers argued that the order could disenfranchise millions of voters. Should parents leave their kids at home? A new Lightspeed Commerce survey found that 75% of adults say restaurants should offer some form of adult-only dining.
3: Ew.
0: No?
3: Wow.
0: Yay, nay?
3: It's almost like which kid, like of what age?
0: I mean,
3: you know what I mean? When they're little and they can't sit still.
0: Okay.
3: You know, that's just stressful. I didn't want my kids, you know, if they were all wound up. I didn't want that stress of trying to sit down, let alone the stress on other diners who might be, you know, distracted.
0: That's fair. I think it more depends on the type of restaurant. Like,
3: yeah,
0: you're talking about a family place, okay, but yeah. It's like fine dining.
3: A high-end steak restaurant.
0: Right, that so I understand people being upset.
3: 22 minutes now after the hour.
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0: Thanks for joining us. The FAA and the aviation industry as a whole have always been good at responding to disasters and preventing similar occurrences from happening again. But predictive analysis has historically proven more difficult. That's changing with the use of AI. Here's how from Zach Wichter, travel writer at USA Today. Zach, how are they thinking about it?
1: Yeah, so it's not even just thinking about it. They're already starting to do it in some cases. And so the thing is, every flight generates a tremendous amount of data. And historically, regulators like the FAA have been good at combing through that data after incidents to figure out what went wrong. But part of that was just because they didn't have the manpower to comb through all of the data for all of the flights that went right to figure out, you know, what are the trends that are keeping things as safe as they are. But thanks to AI, which is really good at processing large amounts of data, they're now able to be a little, or not a little more, they're able to be, you know, more proactive in a way that they currently just didn't have the ability to do in terms of looking at all of the data that comes in and figuring out what they can do to make things even safer than they already are.
0: Yeah. As you said in the story, and I can kind of only imagine the amount of data. You said it's just so much.
1: FAA official who I spoke to said that it's like a terabyte or more of data from every flight. So it's just crazy.
0: Jeez. And they trust that AI can do something with it.
1: Right, exactly. So AI is going to be able to help them identify trends in this like large field of data that they have that they may not have picked up on previously using human analysts and older computer programs.
0: Mm. We're speaking with Zach Wichter. He writes the Cruising Altitude column for USA Today. The story is called The FAA Wants to Use AI for Your Flight. My initial reaction before I read the story was, okay, there goes air traffic controllers and farewell to pilots. But that's not the case.
1: Right. No, definitely not. The FAA official who I spoke to was very clear that they do not see AI as a replacement for human regulators and for humans who are involved in flights and flight safety. They see AI as a tool that those humans can use to help their jobs be more efficient, to let them process these huge amounts of data, more methodically and more proactively. But they always see a role for humans in keeping flights safe, and AI is not going to replace the people who do that important work.
0: It seems like there's a chance here for the airline industry, as you've said a couple of times, to be more proactive than reactive, because it's really always been just reactive.
1: To be clear, the way that the airline industry has operated to this point has still made it the safest way to travel, hands down. So I don't want to like ding the industry too much. It's not like they've been doing anything wrong. This is more of, we have this new technology that is going to let them do things differently and more efficiently now. And so, as you said, and as we've been talking about, the aviation industry as a whole has always been really good at

0: responding to incidents and putting measures in place to make sure that dangerous incidents can't happen again once something goes wrong. The beauty of AI is that they'll still be able to do that. They'll still be able to respond to these incidents, but they'll be able to process data more efficiently in a way that will let them be able to be more proactive in their regulations and in best practices across the industry.
1: Zach Wichter, travel columnist at USA Today. 30 minutes now after the hour on This Morning, America's First News.

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1: ABC News, I'm Sherry Preston. The U.S. military this morning is calling it an egregious ceasefire violation. Missiles intercepted by Kuwait, launched by Iran. Worries about the state of the ceasefire sending oil prices up again in early morning trading. Sources tell ABC News the Justice Department is now investigating E. Jean Carroll, the woman who accused President Trump of sexual assault and won a $5 million civil judgment against him. Here's ABC's Alex Mallon.
2: It's unclear what precedent there is for the Justice Department getting involved in a civil deposition that does not relate in any way to a statement that's related to federal law enforcement. Again, the Justice Department was in no way at any point involved in this lawsuit that was brought by E. Jean Carroll until President Trump sought to have the case dismissed.
1: Nine people are still unaccounted for and presumed dead after the rupture of a chemical tank in Washington state. Two people are confirmed dead. This is ABC News.
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1: Thanks for spending time with us. Welcome into Thursday, May 28th. Gordon Deal with Nicole Murray. Some of our top stories and headlines. U.S. military conducted more strikes on Iran after the Islamic Republic attacked commercial vessels. 11 people now presumed dead following the rupture of a toxic chemical tank in Washington state. In a loss for Democrats, a judge earlier today declined to block President Trump's order to compile a list of U.S. citizens eligible to vote, part of his crackdown on mail-in voting. Coast Guard wants permission from the Bahamas to search for a missing Michigan woman. And the 98-year-old from the UK who checked off a wild bucket list item. His story in about 20 minutes. The Midwest gained 16,000 people from other U.S. regions in the year ending last June, reversing perennial population losses. A deeper dive from Gene Whalen, economics reporter at the Wall Street Journal. Gene, peel back the layers.
2: So for a long time, the Midwest was losing population to other states year after year. And that was happening for a variety of reasons. But the latest census estimates show that in the year that ended last June, the Midwest gained slightly more people from the rest of the country than it lost to the rest of the country. So it had a net gain of about 16,000 people, which isn't huge, but it reverses the year-to-year losses that had exceeded like 175,000 people only a few years ago. So it's a good turnaround in what we call net domestic migration in the U.S., which essentially means who is moving to and from X state.
1: Yeah. All right. So why is this happening in the Midwest?
2: So part of the reason is for a long time, the South was a big magnet for people leaving the Midwest because the South offered a lot of jobs. Factories were moving down there. Some of the service industries were building up a lot in the South. But that job growth in the South has slowed down a lot. So that's one factor. Also, housing affordability in the Midwest is pretty good. You can get a home there more cheaply than in other parts of the country. And as we see housing prices rising everywhere, that's another factor keeping people, you know, put in the Midwest and even attracting some people to the area, too.
1: You referenced the service-based economies here in some of these cities. Like, which ones?
2: Well, like Phoenix, Atlanta, Miami, you know, Florida, Orlando, all those places had a boom of a lot of jobs, not just services, but all kinds of jobs. And we've seen some of that job growth slow down in recent years, as job growth has slowed down nationwide, but the South has also slowed down as well.
1: And so what, Midwest cities are now offering this?
2: It's more just that the South is offering less of it, and therefore people are not leaving the Midwest as much as they used to.
1: Got it. We're speaking with Gene Whalen, economics reporter at the Wall Street Journal. The story is called The Midwestern Exodus is Finally Ending. You focused in on Akron, Ohio. Just explain what's happening there.
2: So Akron is, for a long time had a really rough economy, and it's definitely not out of the woods yet. It was the home of a lot of tire manufacturing, and a lot of that manufacturing went away when foreign competition ramped up. So the area lost a lot of people over many years. But in recent years, and in fact, in the most recent year that the census has tracked, the Akron area, the Akron metro area, actually gained people for the first time in a while. So there had been flat or shrinking populations in the Akron metro area before, and now there are modest gains in population.
1: Oh, all right. One of these so-called boomerangers that you reference in your story is Nate Albright. I think grew up in Akron, went to Las Vegas for a while, now back to Akron. How come?
2: So he went back to work for a tech company, actually, that has started up in one of the old abandoned tire factories, the BF Goodrich Tire Factory. It's this big hulking campus on the edge of town, red brick, built, you know, 100 years ago or more, and one of those real industrial kind of eyesores from a bygone era. But inside of it now, there is a tech

0: startup incubator, and it's taken up 9 floors of the building, and there are all of these dozens and dozens of these tech startups working there now. And Nate came back to town from Las Vegas, actually, in order to work for one of these tech companies because it was a really cool job, he said. So it's kind of, you know, not everyone coming back to town is getting a job at a tech startup, but that was, you know, one hopeful sign for the economy that maybe it can turn things around and kind of grow some new industries.
1: Thanks, Gene. Gene Whalen, economics reporter at The Wall Street Journal. By the way, make sure to check out a podcast of today's show. 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Just do a search for This Morning with Gordon Deal. 20 minutes in front of the hour on This Morning, America's First News. Coming up next, a most awkward encounter between a Florida cop and a woman he accused of using her phone while driving.
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0: Thanks for spending time with us. Welcome into Friday Eve. It is time now for the mic drop with this morning's Mike Gavin.
1: Good morning. Well, as we continue to pay inflated prices for food, people seem to be more on the lookout for possible scams, cheating us out of what we've paid for. A Reddit user got some attention yesterday after putting their bag of what appeared to be Tyson frozen chicken strips on a scale and found out they were being shortchanged. The writing on the bag says it's supposed to weigh 25 ounces, but in reality, the chicken only checked in at just under 16 ounces. Commenters had plenty of thoughts. Some actually defended Big Chicken.

0: saying that this type of thing happens from time to time in packaging facilities and that a simple call to the company will get them some freebies. Others called it out as just another stealthy way that corporations are bleeding us dry.
1: Wow. That's not even like that close of a miss.
0: Right.
1: Know? It says 25 ounces.
0: Yeah.
1: If it was 22, okay, yeah. I can see. This is 19. That's a 36% miss.
0: Look at you doing the math.
1: Huh? Where's my 36% off?
0: Yeah.
1: I'm not sure I'm getting that there.
0: Yeah, for sure. Yeah, that doesn't seem like something that should happen in normal everyday operations.
1: Yeah.
0: That's a big miss, not just a little miss.
1: I know the big chicken defenders say it happens from time to time, but by this much?
0: Yeah.
1: Yeah, I mean, I want my money back.
0: Yeah, now look, if they're going to send me all kinds of free stuff, that's great. Uh-huh. But I mean, again, if you're not, you have to catch it first for them to send you the free stuff.
1: Yes.
0: How many of these things go sort of unnoticed by people who aren't paying attention, just so assuming it says 25, that there's 25 in the bag.
1: Who is that little scale in the house?
0: Right.
1: Right, who can do this? Drug dealers, perhaps.
0: Yeah. The rest of us, not as much. And we know that some of the criminals we talk about get caught red-handed, but that would seem to have been impossible in this case. A Florida woman was pulled over back in February by a Palm Beach County Sheriff's officer, and the body camera footage of their interaction has gone viral. In the clip, the officer tells the 36-year-old woman that he caught her holding her phone with her right hand and manipulating that phone while she was driving. There's just one little problem. She doesn't have a right hand, which the officer quickly found out when the driver held up her right hand for him to see. The woman then laughed and suggested that the officer just call it a day, but he did not, insisting that she had a hand up holding a phone. The officer then awkwardly asked the woman to put a hand to God that she hadn't been using her phone while she was driving, which she did with her handless right arm. Unamused, the officer issued her a citation for allegedly violating Florida's wireless communications while driving law, which could have come with a $116 penalty. The citation was challenged in court, and the officer requested a dismissal due to lack of evidence.
1: Ah, oh, so he kind of relented at the end.
0: Yeah. Did it seal his fate when he came at her with the right hand? You know, if he had just said in your hand, like would all this have been avoided? Like she could have just, it was in her left hand.
1: Yeah.
0: It was in your hand. But because he said right hand, does that mean, and as far as the law is concerned, that that's it? Like there's no way he could convict her.
1: Well, I think it was reasonable to assume that he saw her right arm was up.
0: Yeah.
1: Holding the phone. So I think it's reasonable to say maybe he couldn't see it that clearly, that there weren't actually digits on the end of her wrist indicating a hand was in use. But
0: yeah.
1: He couldn't seem to get beyond the phrase hand. It was in your hand.
0: If he said it was
1: at the end of your nub or your stub, whatever she calls it, because she was very lighthearted about it seemed.
0: Yes.
1: Maybe he would have done better, but he kind of made a little mess when he couldn't get out of his own jam. But he kept saying hand.
0: Yeah, it would seem so. And it was her first offense, too. So I guess they were sort of more likely to throw it out anyway. So
1: she was funny about the way she kept raising it.
0: Okay.
1: I'll raise my hand to God.
0: Yeah. I mean, look.
1: I don't have a hand. Thank you, Mike. 13 minutes now in front of the hour. On This Morning, America's First News.
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1: Roger with us. New data finds that with the average price of gas at $4.42 per gallon, more Americans are tapping their emergency savings to cover travel costs. SecureSave, a company that sponsors emergency savings, says during the week of April 23rd, 11% of withdrawals were for things like gas, car insurance, and car repairs. That's up sharply from a year earlier. Soaring oil and gas prices have upended many household budgets in recent months. The households hardest hit by higher gas prices have been low to middle income households, especially people who make less than 40 grand a year. Other related data, the Bureau of Economic Analysis says after the war with Iran started, the personal savings rate, or the share of disposable income that people save, fell to 3.6% in March compared to 5.1% a year earlier. 8 minutes now in front of the hour on This Morning. Once again, here's Nicole Murray.
0: And now, the three big things you need to know. Number one.
2: U.S. forces have conducted new defensive military strikes against Iran after Tehran launched drones at commercial ships in the Strait of Hormuz. Despite peace discussions, President Trump said he will not ease up on Iranian sanctions.
3: No, we're not talking about any easing of sanctions or giving money. No sanctions, no money, no nothing. We have control of money that they claim is theirs. We'll keep control of that money.
2: Trump also rejected a report that he is close to a compromise deal with Tehran.
0: Number two.
2: The White House has confirmed that the U.S. is setting up a health facility in Kenya to receive Americans who are exposed to the Ebola virus in regions affected by the outbreak. Secretary of State Marco Rubio.
4: We cannot and will not allow any cases of Ebola to enter the United States.
2: Uganda has also ordered the closure of its border with Congo, where suspected cases of Ebola are surging.
0: Number three.
2: Minneapolis City Council leaders are demanding answers from Mayor Jacob Frey following the sudden resignation of Police Chief Brian O'Hara. City Council President Elliot Payne on the tip that reopened an investigation into O'Hara's conduct.
5: In December, a witness came forward to indicate that the chief had interfered in that previous investigation, and a new investigation was opened.
2: O'Hara resigned earlier this week following the release of the report that showed he had likely interfered with an investigation probing his sexual relationships with city employees. Former First Lady Jill Biden said on CBS that she was frightened by former President Biden's 2024 debate performance.
6: I don't know what happened. I mean, as I watched it, I thought, oh my God, he's having a stroke. And it scared me to death.
2: Biden dropped out of the 2024 presidential race a month after the debate. FIFA could be in some trouble. The attorneys general in New York and New Jersey have announced they are investigating whether FIFA's ticketing practices for the World Cup violated consumer protection laws. The New York Post reports that scientists have developed a nasal spray that could reverse brain aging and restore memory and focus.
1: Restore memory?
2: Yes.
1: With a nasal spray?
2: Yeah, because it's all about how inflamed your brain is. So that's the symptom that the nasal spray addresses.
1: I see. So it reduces some inflammation, perhaps.
2: Correct.
1: Yet restores memory.
2: Yes.
1: Yeah, I'm going to need to see some proof of that.
2: Oh, why do you got to be such a negative Nelly?
1: Reverse brain aging with just a spray.
2: It's so cool. Why can't we be like, ooh, wow, yeah.

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2: Keep Oregon Green.
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6: Being with us, a 98-year-old man from the UK achieved his lifelong dream of standing on top of a flying plane and broke a record while he was at it. Guinness World Records says Harry Heisman took to the skies last weekend to become the oldest male wing walker in history. The daredevil took on the thrilling challenge to raise money for the Lenox Children's Cancer Fund in memory of his wife and son, who both lost their lives to the disease. With the World War II veteran strapped in on top, the plane climbed to over 1,000 feet and flew over the British countryside. Harry worked with a specialist to get in shape for his big day, training 11 months to increase fitness and mobility. He told British TV that he first became fascinated with the stunt while watching American flying circuses as a child. Harry has already helped raise more than $10,000 for that charity, far exceeding his initial goal. That'll do it for this hour. For Nicole Murray and Mike Gavin, I'm Gordon Deal. Thanks for listening to This Morning, America's First News.

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3: From ABC News, I'm Sherry Preston. The U.S. military slamming Iran for violating a fragile ceasefire. Kuwait saying it came under attack from Iran in the latest flare-up, all of it threatening ongoing talks. ABC senior Washington correspondent Rachel Scott has more.
4: President Trump now claims Iran is negotiating on fumes, rejecting the regime's demands to take control over the Strait of Hormuz in coordination with Oman.
5: Would you accept a short-term deal that allows Iran and Oman to control the strait? And would they have to open it immediately, or would you be open to that happening over a period of time?
6: No, the strait's going-

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4: The Northwest cherry harvest is underway. I'm Michael McDonald. I'll have more coming up.
5: The global green fertilizer market is expected to grow by billions of dollars over the next decade. I'm John McKay. I'll have the latest numbers coming up.
6: Lawmakers in D.C. look to target meatpacker consolidation. I'm Heather Roberts, and I'll tell you what one senator wants to do to lower protein prices.
7: The Rural Main Street Index remains lackluster. I'm Sarah Lee Cameron, and I'll have the latest numbers coming up.
3: And the 108th Lynn Field Day will be here before you know it. We'll have a preview coming your way in just a few moments during Ag in Depth. A lot to get to here on your Thursday. Let's get things started with a check of your morning commodities. Well, Wednesday marked a back-to-back lower days for Northwest wheat futures. June soft white wheat was down 15 to 10 cents, closing yesterday's trade 635 to 645 per bushel. May club white wheat down 5 cents to unchanged, closing yesterday's action 645 to 690 a bushel. June hard red winter wheat was down by 6.5 cents, closing at 709 3/4. We saw June DNS down by 11 cents yesterday, closing at 740 3/4. May heavy white oats were unchanged, closing at $300 a ton yesterday. There were 13 grain vessels in Columbia River ports on Wednesday, with three of them docked.
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3: The 2026 Northwest cherry season is officially underway, with harvest beginning across early growing seasons.
4: Growers reporting excellent fruit quality and strong sizing. That's thanks to favorable spring weather conditions. Northwest Cherry says warm temperatures throughout May accelerated the crop development, pushing the season slightly ahead of normal. Industry estimates place the Northwest crop between 18.4 to 19.2 million boxes. That's right in line with the five-year average of 19.2 million 20-pound boxes. Meanwhile, California cherry shipments have now topped 5.3 million boxes, exceeding earlier expectations. But supplies from the Golden State are starting to wind down for the season. I'm Michael McDonald on the PNW Ag Network.
3: The U.S. apple industry is facing mounting pressure as record supplies, flat demand, and rising production costs squeeze grower returns. During a recent webinar, Chris Gerlach, U.S. Apple's Vice President of Insights and Analytics, noted for the 25-26 season, fresh grower prices are mixed.
9: Definitely correlated negatively with correlated to supply. Supply is high, prices are low, et cetera. Processors are up historically. 23-25 fresh production, in terms of the demand curves, production around 160 million bushels seem to have exceeded demand thresholds, sending prices to around $30 a box, below the cost of production, at least with labor rates what they are now, and the other costs going up.
3: While the 25-26 harvest was lower than the high water mark reported just a few seasons ago at 292 million bushels back in 2023, this most recent crop was up 2% year over year. Now, for more from Gerlach, just check out pnwag.net. While it may not be record amounts, the Northwest has enjoyed some on-again, off-again rain showers over the past couple of days, along with some cooler temperatures. For many, this has been a welcome change from the warmer-than-normal and drier-than-normal weather we saw earlier this spring. U.S. meteorologist Brad Rippey.
10: We are welcoming that moisture. It is for

0: stalling concerns about wildfires, about running out of water, and it keeps irrigation demands down while the moisture continues to fall. It also keeps rangeland and pastures in reasonably good shape on into the early part of the summer. So we are benefiting largely from this moisture in the west.
1: Well, the rain is welcome news for much of the region. Hopefully we'll see those showers tape off, especially for areas that have already started cherry harvest.
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1: Your PNW Ag Time 510. Every other year, the Washington Cattlemen's Association hosts a public lands tour, and this year the organization will be touring lands in Okanagan County. Chelsea Haney, Executive Vice President at the WCA, says ranchers will have an opportunity to talk with state and federal department heads about not only the good things that are taking place on those public lands, but also where improvements can be made.
3: Something we're pretty passionate about. We say roughly 65% of the cattle that are produced in Washington State rely on public lands at some point in their journey to come to, you know, from pasture to plate. So public lands in Washington State is something that's, you know, very important to us.
1: That public lands tour is set to start at 8:30 a.m. in Chisholm. If you don't know where that is, you're not alone. It's north of Wakanda, east of Oroville. That's coming up on June 16th. To learn more or to register, check out pnwag.net. We'll have contact information for you there. A new report from Global Market Insights projects continued growth in the global green fertilizer market as demand rises for more sustainable ag practices worldwide.
4: The report estimates the market was valued at $2.7 billion in 2025 and could grow to $4 billion by 2035, representing a compound annual growth rate of 4.1%. Researchers said green fertilizers are becoming an increasingly important part of regenerative agriculture by improving soil health, reducing chemical use, and supporting long-term productivity. The report found that renewable urea accounted for over 27% of the market in 2025 and is expected to see strong growth over the next decade because of its nutrient efficiency and lower environmental impact. Read the entire report by visiting pnwag.net. We'll have a link for you there. I'm John McKay on the PNW Ag Network.
1: Senate Minority Leader Chuck Schumer has introduced legislation aimed at lowering grocery prices by increasing competition within the U.S. meatpacking industry.
5: Schumer unveiled the proposed Family Grocery and Farmer Relief Act, which would target consolidation among the nation's largest meat companies while expanding support for smaller processors and producer cooperatives. Schumer pointed to Tyson Foods, JBS, Cargill, and National Beef, saying the companies collectively control most U.S. beef, pork, and chicken processing capacity. His proposal would require major meat packers to focus on a single protein sector instead of operating across multiple markets. The legislation would also provide financial and technical assistance for smaller meat processors and local supply chains. The proposal comes as beef prices continue climbing and USDA forecasts additional food price increases later this year. I'm Heather Roberts on the PNW Ag Network.
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1: Your PNW Ag Time, 5:16. Good Thursday morning. June is just around the corner. That means the Washington State University Lynn Field Day is fast approaching. The 108th installment will be June 11th at the WSU Dryland Research Station outside of Lynn, which is just outside of Ritzville. I recently sat down with station director Surendra Singh to preview this year's event, which will include a host of presentations, a speech from Raj Khosla, Ketchup Davis Family Endowed Dean at WSU's College of Ag. But Singh stressed one of the greatest features of the field day is the fact that their research is focused on the current needs of dryland growers across our region.
2: Yes. All of the we do is like we just try to say like, all the station research, what we do is like, we get these ideas by our discussion with the growers. All these projects were brought us by our discussion and the need assessment meetings we do pretty much every spring. So all this research is kind of advised by the growers. And before we submit any proposal, I run my ideas 4 or 5 times with the growers, and then we go for the proposal submission, like, hey, whether this is relevant to your farm and whether this is of any value for now or in future to the area. So once we get a green light from there, then we submit the proposal to different funding agency. And as I mentioned, our one is one of the major funding agency we have is Washington Grain Commission, which is again grower side of funding. So it's kind of by the growers for the grower situation here for us.
1: It seems to me another advantage of the field day is if you're a grower, yeah, you can read research papers. You can easily look at photos online. But there's something to be said about going out to the field, actually seeing the results of the work, talking to those researchers.
2: Yes, and that is another value addition on top of the and that is probably the most value to growers as well, as they can connect with their peers, they can connect with their neighbors, they can connect with the people who are on the similar issue-wise on the farm. Like

0: whether it is herbicide resistant weeds or pathogen pressure, or for that matter, like changing the equipment, how did they buy that equipment, sold this equipment. So it's a lot more goes on what we put out on the schedule here. But yeah, and I think that is also brought up one of the last year's conversation, that in addition to our schedule, we also have a lot of scientists from WSU, Oregon State, University of Idaho, and USDA Pullman, and USDA Pendleton for that matter, who attend this field day. So growers can actually have one-on-one talk with their specific issues with their scientists and network with them and get in touch with them there. So that is another, I would like to say, cherry on the cake that, but for some growers, that is actually the main reason they have been coming. And some of, and humongous part of that is they also want to support the station, so their support. So that is another reason growers attend. So, and past few years, we have also started doing there's a undergrad research and extension opportunity. It is called USDA REEU initiative. So they take a lot of undergrads and bring them to the station during the field day so that they can talk to growers as well, because that way we can train our next generations of scientists as well. So we have a lot of undergraduate students, graduate students as well at the field day, so that they also know how the extension side of the research they are conducting actually works, and how to get their, how they get more applied side of research seeing in play.
1: Surendra, before we let you go, if growers want to attend, what do they need to do? Where do they need to go?
0: Just come to the station and just drive up. We have plenty of space, or space is all we have. So no registration required, no RSVPs. Just come. It's walk-in, free, open to public, and it is all supported by local ag-related businesses. Just come and join us, basically. Bring your kids who are thinking of taking a farm over in future, in next few years, and also in transition. And we have seen in past couple of years that we are seeing the next generation of farmers as well, along with next generation of scientists, join us for the field day. And we have seen a lot of new faces, which were actually, as you mentioned in the first question, that last year they were the first time attendees. And that is also something very exciting to see, that we are able to see that transition, and that our farms and our food security is in capable hands for future. And they're interested in saving the soil for their next generation. So it's really positive sign to see a lot of young faces who haven't been the field day, or haven't started working on the farm, but have plans of taking over the farm or farming. So I love to see that. And that's something really rewarding to me as well as organizer of the event, that people are seeing value in our events and they're supporting us. Another is it's the same week as Demolition Derby as well in Lind. So if they want to come for the field day and stay for the Demolition Derby, it's a pretty much whole weekend, Thursday, Friday, Saturday, Sunday. So yeah, we have that event as well, followed by our field day. So come join us, and we'd love to see, and they are more than welcome to put in any suggestions for next year's field day. Talk to us so that how can we better tailor our effort to fit the needs they are facing right now or in future. That really helps us.
1: Once again, that was Surendra Singh, director of the WSU Dryland Research Station. Now, for more of our conversation, just check out pnwag.net. We'll have the entire podcast for you there. Again, the Lind Field Day is coming up June 11th.
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1: PNW Ag Time now, 5:23. On May 14th, a federal judge in California denied a request by the United Farm Workers to temporarily block the Trump administration's revised wage rule for H-2A workers. UFW sought a preliminary injunction arguing the rule could reduce wages and harm workers. Michelle Granger, co-lead for the Ag Wage Rate Coalition, which filed an amicus brief supporting the rule, said that's not the case.
3: We worked very hard to clearly debunk that.

0: and to state that we did not see irreparable harm being the case, because again, this is a highly regulated program, and the level of standards and inspections and requirements required to participate in the program from an employer as well as an employee were not changing. This was only about wage rate.
1: The U.S. District Court judge down in California also denied the claim, saying the plaintiff's claims were largely speculative. Granger said her group conducted a small survey among farmers asking if the new AWER had impacted the number of returning farm workers to their operations.
0: Every single person that I sent this quick question out to has already responded to me saying absolutely not the case at all. Matter of fact, all of our workers have returned this year that we had last year. And I had several respondents further go on to say, many of our workers have requested that family members be added to our wait list for consideration to add to our operations workforce.
1: But the judge did not rule on the broader merit of the lawsuit, which will continue. The Rural Main Street Index remained below growth neutral for a fourth straight month in May, as weak grain prices, rising input costs, and economic uncertainty continue to pressure rural economies.
2: Creighton University's monthly survey of rural bank CEOs showed the overall index fell to 45.7 in May, down from the 47.9 reported in April. Nearly 48% of bankers surveyed said farmers' financial conditions worsened in 2026 compared to a year earlier. The Farm Equipment Sales Index dropped again, marking the 33rd straight month below growth neutral. Bankers also pointed to volatility tied to the Iran conflict, higher fuel prices, and weak farm cash flow expectations. I'm Sarah Lee Cameron on the PNW Ag Network.
1: 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We've got to check weather. That comes your way next. Thanks so much for starting your Thursday right here on Northwest Ag Today.
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1: PNW Ag Time, now 527. Let's take a brief look at that Northwest Ag Today weather forecast. We'll expect to see some sunshine across the area today and very warm. Wenatchee, you're going to see sunny skies, high at 92, lows around 63. The Dalles, sunshine today, a high of 89, lows into the mid-50s. Holman, sunshine, 82, your high.
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18: ABC News, I'm Sherry Preston. The U.S. military says an overnight attack by Iran targeting Kuwait is an egregious violation of the ceasefire in the Middle East. A federal judge has declined to block an executive order by President Trump that would limit mail-in voting. The judge says the suit was filed too early since the administration hasn't moved to implement that order yet. A Google engineer now accused of using insider information to make bets on a prediction market that won him over $1 million. ABC's Aaron Katursky.
19: Google says he may have had access to the confidential, non-public information as part of his job, but actually using it to place bets on a prediction market is against company policy, and they've put the employee on leave. He is also charged with commodities fraud and wire fraud and money laundering.
18: At least 16 girls have been killed in Kenya after a fire roared through a dorm at a boarding school. Dozens more students, at least 80, are hurt. This is ABC News.
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9: Good Thursday morning at PNW Ag. 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
10: The Northwest cherry harvest is underway. I'm Michael McDonald. I'll have more coming up.
11: The global green fertilizer market is expected to grow by billions of dollars over the next decade. I'm John McKay. I'll have the latest numbers coming up.
12: Lawmakers in D.C. look to target meatpacker consolidation. I'm Heather Roberts, and I'll tell you what one senator wants to do to lower protein prices.
13: The Rural Main Street Index remains lackluster. I'm Sarah Lee Cameron, and I'll have the latest numbers coming up.
9: The state of Washington is on track for a fourth straight year of drought. What does that mean for the local tree fruit industry? We'll find out when we check in with John Devaney during today's Focus on Fruit. A lot to get to this Thursday morning. Speaking of fruit, the 2026 Northwest cherry season officially underway, with harvest beginning across the early growing districts.
10: Growers reporting excellent fruit quality and strong sizing. That's thanks to favorable spring weather conditions. Northwest Cherry says warm temperatures throughout May accelerated the crop development, pushing the season slightly ahead of normal. Industry estimates place the Northwest crop between 18.4 to 19.2 million boxes. That's right in line with the five-year average of 19.2 million 20-pound boxes. Meanwhile, California cherry shipments have now topped 5.3 million boxes, exceeding earlier expectations. But supplies from the Golden State are starting to wind down for the season. I'm Michael McDonald on the PNW Ag Network.
9: The U.S. apple industry is facing mounting pressure as record supplies, flat demand, and rising production costs squeeze grower returns. During a recent webinar, Chris Gerlach, U.S. Apple's Vice President for Insights and Analytics, noted the 2025-2026 season, fresh grower prices are mixed.
14: Definitely correlated negatively with, correlated to supply. Supply is high, prices are low, et cetera. Processors are up historically. 23-25 fresh production, in terms of the demand curves of production, around 116 million bushels seem to have exceeded demand thresholds, sending prices to around $30 a box, below the cost of production, at least with labor rates what they are now. The other costs going up.
9: Another pressure growers are facing, as Gerlach pointed out, the dramatic jump in inputs.
14: Like gasoline and fertilizer and just about everything else up. Fortunately, AWER is down. Unfortunately, negative returns for consecutive years is putting a great deal of hardship on our industry.
9: And while he wouldn't speculate about this year's crops,

0: fertilizer quality. Gerlach noted weather in New York and Pennsylvania will likely impact growers there, which could have an impact on prices into the future. Gerlach added, apple growers continue nationwide to grow more fruit on fewer acres, which he said is a success story that needs to be shared. While it might not be a record amount, the Northwest has enjoyed some on-again, off-again rain showers over the past couple of days, along with some cooler temperatures. Now, for many, this is welcomed news, considering the warm, dry spring we saw earlier this year. USDA meteorologist Brad Rippey.
1: We are welcoming that moisture. It is forestalling concerns about wildfires, about running out of water, and it keeps irrigation demands down while the moisture continues to fall. It also keeps rangeland and pastures in reasonably good shape on into the early part of the summer. So we are benefiting largely from this moisture in the west.
0: While much of the region is welcoming some rain showers, hopefully we'll see those showers taper off, especially in areas that have already started cherry harvest.
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0: Your PNW Ag Time, 5:39. Every other year, the Washington Cattlemen's Association hosts a public lands tour, and this year, the organization will be touring lands in Okanagan County. Chelsea Haney, Executive Vice President of the WCA, says ranchers will have an opportunity to talk with state and federal department heads, not only about the good things that are taking place out on those public lands, but where improvements can be made.
3: Something we're pretty passionate about, we say roughly 65% of the cattle that are produced in Washington State rely on public lands at some point in their journey to come to, you know, from pasture to plate. So public lands in Washington State is something that's, you know, very important to us.
0: The public lands tour is set for June 16th in Chisaw, starting at 8:30 a.m. To learn more, pnwag.net. A new report from Global Market Insight projects continued growth in global grain fertilizer markets as demand rises for more sustainable ag practices.
4: The report estimates the market was valued at $2.7 billion in 2025 and could grow to $4 billion by 2035, representing a compound annual growth rate of 4.1%. Researchers said green fertilizers are becoming an increasingly important part of regenerative agriculture by improving soil health, reducing chemical use, and supporting long-term productivity. The report found that renewable urea accounted for over 27% of the market in 2025 and is expected to see strong growth over the next decade because of its nutrient efficiency and lower environmental impact. Read the entire report by visiting pnwag.net. We'll have a link for you there. I'm John McKay on the PNW Ag Network.
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0: Good Thursday morning. Your PNW Ag time is now 5:44. Let's take another look at that Northwest Ag Today weather forecast. Very nice looking weather across the PNW today. We are going to see a lot of sunshine, pretty warm temperatures out there. But enjoy it while you can, because we're going to see some more unstable weather as we look ahead towards your Friday. Windy conditions and a good chance of some thunderstorms across the area. So Friday, it's not going to be miserable. It's just going to be quite a bit more active. But today, again, a very nice looking Thursday across the area. Yakima, you're going to see some sunny skies today, high at 90, overnight lows around 60. Meanwhile, Corvallis, you're going to see a lot of sunshine today, high of 74, lows around 52. Colville, enjoy some sunshine, highs into the upper 80s, overnight lows around 57. Bend, you're one of the few locations that could see some rain showers and maybe some thunderstorms today, a high of 71, overnight lows dipping down into the upper 40s. Salem, mostly sunny skies today, high of 78, lows around 53. Omak, enjoy a lot of sunshine today, high of 92, overnight lows into the mid-60s. Tri-Cities, a lot of sunshine today, high of 92, lows around 61. 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
0: Sitting down again with John Devaney, president of the Washington State Tree Fruit Association. John, it looks like Washington is prepared for the fourth drought year in a row. What does that mean for growers across the Evergreen State?
6: You know, it means that there's reason for anxiety, that we have entered a longer term period where we're having a weather pattern that affects the management of our irrigation systems. You know, a lot of folks will say, I just drove over the pass and those reservoirs look darn full. What's the problem? It's because our system was designed to have reservoirs that refilled over the course of the start of the irrigation season with winter snow melt that run off to refill those reservoirs. When you get rain over the winter instead of snowfall, you get the similar amount of precipitation, but you can't hold it all. And so we have a management challenge that we can't manage our water resources to ensure reliability for agriculture, municipalities, species like salmon in our rivers. And more investment is going to be needed to better manage that system for changing weather patterns. And the bright side, I guess I should say, about 4 years of drought,

is that it is attracting the attention of policymakers. When it's a recurring problem, they start to think it needs to be addressed. And Department of Ecology and the governor recently announced Washington's Water Future Initiative, where they're going to be going around the state to get public input on what we need to do to better manage our water resources to ensure adequate supplies. That can and should look like what they're doing in the Yakima Basin, where all the stakeholders have come together on a comprehensive plan to really invest in some infrastructure improvements, you know, added storage, additional conservation, fish passage improvements that are going to ensure more reliable supplies of water, even if you're not taking more out of the system, which when you talk about water for agriculture tends to be what those outside of agriculture assume that means.

0: aimed at lowering grocery prices by increasing competition within the U.S. meatpacking industry.
1: Schumer unveiled the proposed Family Grocery and Farmer Relief Act, which would target consolidation among the nation's largest meat companies while expanding support for smaller processors and producer cooperatives. Schumer pointed to Tyson Foods, JBS, Cargill, and National Beef, saying the companies collectively control most U.S. beef, pork, and chicken processing capacity. His proposal would require major meatpackers to focus on a single protein sector instead of operating across multiple markets. The legislation would also provide financial and technical assistance for smaller meat processors and local supply chains. The proposal comes as beef prices continue climbing and USDA forecasts additional food price increases later this year. I'm Heather Roberts on the PNW Ag Network.
0: Earlier this month, back on May 14th to be specific, a federal judge down in California denied a request by the United Farm Workers to temporarily block the Trump administration's revised wage rule for H-2A workers. UFW sought a preliminary injunction arguing the rule could reduce wages and harm workers. Michelle Granger, co-lead for the Ag Wage Rate Coalition, which filed an amicus brief supporting the rule, said that's not the case.
2: We worked very hard to clearly debunk that and to state that we did not see irreparable harm being the case because, again, this is a highly regulated program and the level of standards and inspections and requirements required to participate in the program from an employer as well as an employee were not changing. This was only about wage rates.
0: That U.S. District Court judge ruled the plaintiffs failed to demonstrate irreparable harm, saying the claims were just largely speculative. Granger said her group conducted a small survey among farmers asking if the new AWER had impacted the number of returning farm workers to their operation.
2: Every single person that I sent this quick question out to has already responded to me saying absolutely not the case at all. Matter of fact, all of our workers have returned this year that we had last year. And I had several respondents further go on to say many of our workers have requested that family members be added to our wait list for consideration to add to our operations workforce.
0: Now, the judge did not rule in the broader merits of the lawsuit, which will continue. The Rural Main Street Index remained below growth neutral for the fourth straight month in May, as weak grain prices, rising input costs, and economic uncertainty continued to pressure rural economies.
3: Creighton University's monthly survey of rural bank CEOs showed the overall index fell to 45.7 in May, down from the 47.9 reported in April. A reading below 50 signals economic contraction, weakness in farm commodity prices, and elevated agriculture input costs are spilling over into the rural business community, noted Creighton economist and report author Ernie Goss. Nearly 48% of bankers surveyed said farmers' financial conditions worsened in 2026 compared to a year earlier. The Farm Equipment Sales Index dropped again, marking the 33rd straight month below growth neutral. Bankers also pointed to volatility tied to the Iran conflict, higher fuel prices, and weak farm cash flow expectations. I'm Sarah Lee Cameron on the PNW Ag Network.
0: The USDA is highlighting increased risk management options for beginning farmers and ranchers. USDA's Richard Fordyce says these are available thanks to the One Big Beautiful Bill Act.
4: Better coverage percentage for their guarantees and lower premiums for having that new and beginning farmer designation. Another thing was extended the time period that they qualified for some of these benefits from being a new and beginning farmer from 5 years to 10 years.
0: Fordyce adds more affordable coverage options within the federal crop insurance system, also available for new as well as longtime farmers.
4: The offerings, the percentage guarantees, the ability to buy up, that additional coverage for not much more premium.
0: 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We'll have links for you there. Your PNW Ag Time, 5:54.
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1: Your PNW Ag Time, now 5:58. The U.S. Grains and Bioproducts Council hosted its U.S. Feed Grains and Sustainability Conference in Tokyo last week, bringing together roughly 100 Japanese buyers and end users to discuss sustainable U.S. grain production and trade opportunities. Now, representatives from the council highlighted sustainable practices used by American farmers and showcased tools designed to help international customers import American ag products. Following the conference, the council team participated in two industry roundtable events that further discussions about the value of U.S. feed grain in the Japanese market, particularly regarding sustainable metrics and application in the aquaculture realm. Well, that's going to do it for Northwest Ag Today here on your Thursday, May 28th, 2026. Have yourself a great day. Stay healthy. Stay safe. We'll see you again tomorrow morning starting at 5 a.m. But first, your PNW Ag Time, now 6 o'clock. KBNWA.

0: sale beginning this Saturday. A grassroots group called Let Us Paddle strongly opposes a new law where all paddle craft, regardless of size, has to buy a permit. The group says the permit requirement is another example of overreaching regulations. They say they need 120,000 valid signatures by July 1st to place a repeal measure on the November ballot. Our high around 70 today with some clouds and showers and possible thunderstorm later on. Cooler tomorrow, high of only 58. More at MyCentralOregon.com. 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

0: country has operated to this point has still made it the safest way to travel, hands down. So I don't want to, like, ding the industry too much. It's not like they've been doing anything wrong. This is more of, we have this new technology that is going to let them do things differently and more efficiently now. And so, as you said, and as we've been talking about, the aviation industry as a whole has always been really good at responding to incidents and putting measures in place to make sure that dangerous incidents can't happen again once something goes wrong. The beauty of AI is that they'll still be able to do that. They'll still be able to respond to these incidents, but they'll be able to process data more efficiently in a way that will let them be able to be more proactive in their regulations and in best practices across the industry.
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2: ABC News, I'm Sherry Preston. The price of oil is up again this morning amid more hostilities in the Middle East. That is a key inflation gauge. Shows inflation accelerated in April to the highest level in 3 years. The Commerce Department reporting inflation jumped to 3.8% in April compared to a year earlier, due mostly to the rising price of gas.
3: Senate Majority Leader John Thune, in a radio interview, said Republicans will need to focus on Americans' economic concerns ahead of November's election. Those concerns, backed by new data showing food insecurity in the U.S. now worse than during the height of the COVID pandemic.
2: ABC Sophie Flay. The Justice Department has opened an investigation into whether E. Jean Carroll, the longtime advice columnist who said Donald Trump sexually assaulted her in a Manhattan department store 30 years ago, lied during the course of civil litigation against the president, according to a person familiar with the matter. Australia is suing U.S. company 3M over forever chemicals. This is ABC News.
4: Two workers are dead and nine others still missing after a tank rupture at a paper plant in Longview, Washington.
5: We're bracing ourselves for this being the deadliest industrial tragedy in modern Washington state history.
4: Washington state's governor, officials say the rupture spilled more than a half million gallons of destructive chemical mixture used to make paper. Some contaminations reached the nearby Columbia River, but the EPA says no effects on that river have been observed. Here in news closer to home, Bend police will begin issuing citations for drivers speeding or running red lights at three Bend intersections beginning this Saturday. Cameras at Reed Market Road at 3rd Street, Neff Road at 27th, and Highway 97 at Powers Road, as they just completed a 45-day warning period. Tickets will be issued through the mail beginning Saturday. On and off showers with a thunderstorm this afternoon and evening. Our daytime highs pushing 70 today, but much cooler the next couple of days, with more at MyCentralOregon.com.
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4: Being with us, a 98-year-old man from the UK achieved his lifelong dream of standing on top of a flying plane and broke a record while he was at it. Guinness World Records says Harry Heisman took to the skies last weekend to become the oldest male wing walker in history. The daredevil took on the thrilling challenge to raise money for the Lenox Children's Cancer Fund in memory of his wife and son, who both lost their lives to the disease. With the World War II veteran strapped in on top, the plane climbed over 1,000 feet and flew over the British countryside. Harry worked with a specialist to get in shape for his big day, training 11 months to increase fitness and mobility. He told British TV that he first became fascinated with the stunt while watching American flying circuses as a child. Harry has already helped raise more than $10,000 for that charity, far exceeding his initial goal. That'll do it for this hour. For Nicole Murray and Mike Gavin, I'm Gordon Deal. Thanks for listening to This Morning, America's First News.

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4: ABC News. I'm Sherry Preston. The Federal Reserve's favorite gauge of the economy shows inflation rising at its highest rate in 3 years. ABC's Jim Ryan says that news may quell hopes for an interest rate cut anytime soon.
5: The price index surged last month at an annual rate of 3.8% from April of last year. Not as bad as economists were expecting, but the highest rate since May of

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1: Another flare-up with Iran. Good morning, I'm Gordon Deal, along with Nicole Murray on this Thursday, May 28th. Glad you could be with us. Here's what we have for you this hour.
2: The U.S. military has conducted another round of strikes on Iran, calling them again defensive. Hear the response from Tehran.
1: The collapse and rupture of a toxic chemical tank in Washington state is now believed to be responsible for 11 deaths.
2: Reports say the Justice Department is investigating the 82-year-old writer who accused President Trump of sexually assaulting her.
1: And our politicians in Washington on the take. A new report follows the influence of tobacco money.
3: The tobacco company Reynolds gave $5 million to President Donald Trump's super PAC, MAGA Inc., in late April, and then about a week later, the Food and Drug Administration rolled back several regulations on vaping products.
1: Gabrielle Etzel at the Washington Examiner on money from the tobacco industry causing a rift between the MAGA and MAHA movements. Couple of new developments from the Middle East this morning. First, President Trump rejected a report that he was close to a compromise deal with Iran. Second, the U.S. military carried out strikes on an Iranian drone operation near the Strait of Hormuz. And third, in response, Iran's Revolutionary Guard targeted a U.S. airbase earlier today, but did not identify which one. Reports say the U.S. military shot down four Iranian attack drones and struck a ground control station yesterday in the port city of Bandar Abbas after Tehran launched drones at commercial ships. As with the American strikes earlier in the week, administration officials characterized the attacks as limited and defensive in nature. Trump insists he won't ease up on sanctions.
4: No, we're not talking about any easing of sanctions or giving money. No sanctions, no money, no nothing. We have control of money that they claim is theirs. We'll keep control of that money.
1: Oil prices, after falling 5% yesterday, are higher on the developments by about 2.5% today at around $97 a barrel. Officials in Washington state say no survivors are expected to be found at a manufacturing plant after a chemical tank implosion. Meanwhile, a second death has been confirmed, and nine other people are presumed dead. The rupture, which happened Tuesday morning at the Nippon Dynawave plant in Longview in the southern part of the state, involved a tank billed to hold 900,000 gallons of white liquor. That's a noxious chemical used in the paper pulping process. It was about 60% full at the time. In addition to the nine people who have not been accounted for, seven employees are hospitalized with injuries. A firefighter was treated and released from the hospital. Washington Governor Bob Ferguson.
5: Washington State has pretty strong worker protection laws, but that doesn't mean we can't improve. And so we'll be making sure we draw whatever conclusions we do from this investigation and make sure we take appropriate steps to make sure workers are as safe as humanly possible.
1: Images showed the spherical tank was partially collapsed with a massive hole in it. Investigators say the incident also resulted in contamination of the Columbia River, but that there's no danger to the Longview water supply. The White House has confirmed that the U.S. is setting up a health facility in Kenya to receive Americans who are exposed to the Ebola virus, which is blamed on at least 220 deaths. Secretary of State Marco Rubio during a cabinet meeting yesterday.
6: We cannot and will not allow any cases of Ebola to enter the United States.
1: The administration previously invoked a rule barring travel to the U.S. for non-citizens with specific exceptions who have visited the Democratic Republic of the Congo, Uganda, or South Sudan within the last 21 days. The order now includes U.S. green card holders. Uganda yesterday closed its border with Congo. The World Health Organization has declared

0: declared the outbreak of a rare strain of Ebola as a public health emergency of international concern. American citizens who have visited those countries are being directed to specific U.S. airports for additional health screening, including Washington Dulles, JFK in New York, Hartsfield-Jackson, Atlanta, and George Bush Intercontinental in Houston. 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

0: above the noise. 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
1: Welcome into Thursday. Glad you're with us. Texas Attorney General Ken Paxton may have trounced Senator John Cornyn for the GOP nomination for Senate, but Democrats are feeling like the big winner from Texas's primary results Tuesday night. Here's why from Jared Gans, staff writer at The Hill. Jared, explain.
2: It certainly seems like Democrats got the opponent that they were looking for. James Tallarico is already the Democratic nominee, having won the nomination earlier on a few months ago. And now they're facing the Texas Attorney General Ken Paxton, who has faced a number of controversies over the past decade or so's career in public office. Some of them have been professional. He at one point faced a criminal indictment for securities fraud. That case eventually was settled, but it really kind of created a cloud over him for a while. He's also faced some more personal controversies.

0: overseas. Most recently, his wife filed for divorce against him, accusing him of adultery. So there's really a lot of opportunities that Democrats really are kind of salivating for to go on offense against Ken Paxton here.
1: Boy, what do the observers say at this point in terms of odds of Democrats winning this seat?
0: All right, so it's definitely still going to be a bit of an uphill battle for Democrats. They have not won statewide in Texas in decades. Texas is long considered really a Republican stronghold. That said, there are some indicators that Texas could be more so on the map. This time, Cook Political Report, they do election analysis on each of the races. They shifted their projection of the race from likely Republican to lean Republican after Paxton won, viewing him as a somewhat easier opponent for Democrats to face than John Cornyn. And Democrats are hoping that they have a path here. Texas really could be key. Democrats are going to have to flip a number of Senate seats in November if they want a chance of taking back control of the chamber, and Texas could be a good path to do that.
1: Well, if my math is right, I think it was something like $90 million that was spent on Cornyn here to win. Now what? That's money that's not going to be able to be spent on Paxton, I guess, in the general election.
0: Right, so that's the other factor here, which is the money game, which there were months of Republican establishment really trying to defend Cornyn and really attack Paxton. Of course, you know, we saw what happened in the runoff here. It didn't work. And now Republicans have this challenge of they're going to have to unify after what's been a very divisive primary between John Cornyn and Ken Paxton. The Senate Republicans campaign arm has spent months spending money and attacking Paxton for all the ethical controversies that Democrats are now looking to and eager to jump on Paxton for. So coming together and getting all Republicans on the same page is going to be its own task now for Republicans.
1: We're speaking with Jared Ganz, staff writer at The Hill. His story is called Democrats See Red Meat in Paxton Primary Blowout. What is that relationship possibly like now between the Senate Republican campaign arm and Ken Paxton?
0: Right, so it'll definitely be an interesting turnaround to see what comes in the coming months. I mean, the objective of the campaign arm now is to elect Republicans to the Senate. At first, it's to protect incumbents. That's the case for both parties. And now the incumbent has lost the primary, and their job is to get Ken Paxton elected. They're already seeing some signs of kind of gearing up toward that. But it's going to be quite a shift, a more striking of a shift than what we've seen in the past. Even when incumbents have lost in the past, it hasn't been quite so intense and honestly at times vitriolic as what we've seen in the past few months.
1: Yeah. Meanwhile, James Tallarico is already out with an ad with an eye on the November election, correct?
0: Absolutely. It was released almost immediately after it was clear that Ken Paxton was going to win. It was a direct to camera shot in which Tallarico seemed to be trying to speak directly to voters across Texas and especially those who supported John Cornyn. Tallarico, you know, expressed praise for Cornyn, saying that he and the senator haven't always agreed to everything, but they both have a feeling toward public service. And he invited the Cornyn supporters to potentially join him in his campaign, and that really is going to be a key part of Tallarico's possible path to victory, of trying to appeal to independents and Republicans who were in the Cornyn camp or are skeptical of Paxton over these various controversies or maybe viewing him as too far right, to try to build this coalition to maybe win.
1: Thanks, Jared. Jared Ganz, staff writer at The Hill. 19 minutes after the hour on This Morning, America's First News. Here's Nicole Murray.
2: And now, the three big things you need to know. Number one.
3: The U.S. military has carried out another round of strikes on Iran in response to Tehran launching drones at commercial ships in the Strait of Hormuz. President Trump at the White House.
4: The primary urgency is that we can't let Iran have a nuclear weapon. But at the same time, we have a tremendous amount of oil, gas, coal. We have tremendous amounts of energy. We're blessed with something very special.
3: Trump also dismissed a new report that the U.S. and Iran were close to making a compromise deal.
2: Number two.
3: No survivors are expected to be found at a Washington state manufacturing plant after a chemical tank implosion. Officials say a second death has been confirmed and 9 others are presumed dead. Governor Bob Ferguson.
5: We're bracing ourselves for this being the deadliest industrial tragedy in modern Washington.

0: state history. When you have a tragedy of that scale, the impacts on individuals, on families, and on communities is profound.
1: Officials added that 7 employees are being hospitalized.
2: Number 3.
1: An ex-government official with top security clearance has been arrested after federal agents found hundreds of gold bars in his Virginia home worth at least $40 million. Former CIA official David Rush, who is being charged with theft of public money, remains in federal custody pending a detention hearing next week. The Justice Department has opened an investigation into writer E. Jean Carroll, who accused President Trump of sexually assaulting her 30 years ago. Officials say the DOJ is examining whether the 82-year-old committed perjury in civil litigation against Trump. Former First Lady Jill Biden said on CBS News that she was frightened by former President Biden's 2024 debate performance and thought he was having a stroke.
3: I had never, ever seen Joe like that before or since.
1: Biden dropped out of the 2024 presidential race a month after the debate. Cracker Barrel wants to fill your gas tank. The chain is hosting a new Fuel Your Summer Road Trip promotion, giving 250 Cracker Barrel Rewards members $1,000. 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
4: That's wow.
1: Oh my gosh, I'm going to eat Cracker Barrel every day for a month, I swear.
4: You got to sign up, right? You got to be a rewards member.
1: You have to be a rewards member. Yeah. You also have to go in and get certain entrees and order it to be eligible.
4: But that sounds like it's worth the effort. Jeez. Thank you, Nicole. 22 minutes now after the hour on This Morning, America's First News.
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0: Glad you're with us. Trading your mortarboard for a company badge is exciting. Just make sure your first job after college is the starting point, not the high point, in a satisfying career. Guidance from Callum Borchers, who writes the On the Clock column at the Wall Street Journal. Cal, what did you look at?
1: You know, it can feel very high stakes, and so I don't want to get, you know, in people's heads too much here, but I do want to sort of caution against some missteps that can seem small out of the gate that could come back to haunt you later. So that's what I was really trying to get at in this week's column, you know, writing about how to sort of get your career off on the right foot, partly just because of sample size, right, Gordon? I mean, when you don't have a whole lot of work experience, every bit that you do have has sort of outsized influence.
0: All right, so you kind of offered a personal glimpse here into your first gig, kind of writing versus ESPN stat crunching. Like, what happened here?
1: That's right. That was such a good example in my mind because I had gotten some good advice in the course of reporting this column about not being fixated on the big, shiny brand name, right? And I did. I had firsthand experience with this where after school I took two offers at the same time. One was at ESPN, which, of course, sounded very glamorous. And for a sports guy like me, wow, that's the dream job. But it was very much kind of a behind-the-scenes role. And fortunately, a manager on day one really made clear, like, hey, this is a behind-the-scenes pathway. There is no route here to eventually, you know, getting on the air or getting your byline. And so for me, I quit on day two because I had another job and I wanted to really focus on that. It was at a small no-name newspaper that, you know, people wouldn't have heard of, but I got a lot of good experience there, Gordon. I built a skill set that helped me in the long run. And so I think that's one of those things. You know, it's tempting to be a glorified coffee fetcher at some big name brand, and you know, you go to your 5-year high school reunion and you can brag to your buddies, hey, I work at such and such, you know, big name firm, but are you really getting the experience that's gonna serve you well in the long run?
0: Yeah, that's a great point. What about gut feelings here? How'd they come into the conversation?
1: Yeah, I thought that was a nice piece of advice from Paul Wolf, who used to run HR at Indeed and Match and some other big companies, and basically saying, like, you know, your intuition is pretty good, and some of these workplace issues can kind of fester. So, for example, if you detect in an interview stage or early days at a new job that there's, you know, kind of some tension on your team, or maybe your manager has a style of delivering feedback that rubs you the wrong way, better to kind of clear the air and have maybe a tough conversation early on instead of letting that thing fester, because two things can happen. One is you leave after a few months and now you've got a very short stint on your resume, and that can raise eyebrows when you're applying for the next job, like, hey, how come you quit so fast? Or number two, you hang in there, but you're miserable, you know, and then you're burned out before you're 30, right? So having a good environment early in your career can really set the stage for a good, stable run.
0: We're speaking with Callum Borchers. He writes the On the Clock column at the Wall Street Journal. This piece is called You've Landed Your First Job. Now don't sink your career before it starts. Also, an interesting one here, beware of the hype man. What does that mean?
1: Well, it means it's tempting to go work for a manager who just, you know, hypes you up, pumps you up, is always telling you how great you are. And I mean, look, you know, I appreciate an encouraging word as much as the next person. But the risk there is, you know, you're not going to grow if you're never getting constructive criticism, right? And so Diane Hessen is the one who gave this advice to me. She's an entrepreneur. She is somebody who also serves on public company boards. And she says, you know, really early in your career, for number one advice is to find a manager who keeps it real. You know, somebody who's going to help you grow and improve.
0: Thanks, Cal. Callum Borchers, he writes the On the Clock column at the Wall Street Journal. 30 minutes now after the hour on This Morning, America's First News.

0: ABC News. I'm Sherry Preston. The Pentagon accuses Iran of ceasefire violations after Kuwait came under a missile attack. It's the latest flare-up of fighting threatening ongoing ceasefire negotiations. Inflation up in April. Personal spending down.
1: The drop was not dramatic, about a tenth of a percent from month to month. At the same time, personal spending rose by about $114 billion. The major driver of the increase, according to federal data, was the soaring cost of energy, specifically gasoline, which was up nearly 29%.
0: ABC's Jim Ryan. The Supreme Court has ruled in favor of a black death row inmate from Mississippi who claims there was racial bias in the makeup of the jury that convicted him for his role in the killing of a grocery store owner. There was only one black juror on the case. Overwhelming favorite Yannick Sinner is out of the French Open in the second round. His 30-match winning streak broken amid searing heat. France, one of several European countries battling an extreme heat wave. This is ABC News.
2: Two workers are dead and nine others still missing after a tank rupture at a paper plant in Longview, Washington.
3: We're bracing ourselves for this being the deadliest industrial tragedy in modern Washington state history.
2: Washington state's governor, officials say the rupture spilled more than a half million gallons of destructive chemical mixture used to make paper. Some contaminations reached the nearby Columbia River, but the EPA says no effects on that river have been observed. Here in news closer to home, Bend police will begin issuing citations for drivers speeding or running red lights at three Bend intersections beginning this Saturday. Cameras at Reed Market Road at 3rd Street, Neff Road at 27th, and Highway 97 at Powers Road, as they just completed a 45-day warning period. Tickets will be issued through the mail beginning Saturday. On and off showers with a thunderstorm this afternoon and evening. Our daytime highs pushing 70 today, but much cooler the next couple of days, with more at MyCentralOregon.com. 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
1: Thanks for spending time with us. Welcome into Thursday, May 28th. Gordon Deal with Nicole Murray. Some of our top stories and headlines. U.S. military conducted more strikes on Iran after the Islamic Republic attacked commercial vessels. 11 people now presumed dead following the rupture of a toxic chemical tank in Washington State. Justice Department says a Google exec used insider info to win $1 million in a prediction market. Second seed Elena Rybakina upset at the French Open. Watch for freebies and promotions on this National Hamburger Day. And the California woman who got a shiner from a golf ball just hours before her boyfriend proposed. That story in about 20 minutes. Are your representatives in Washington bought and paid for? The Make America Healthy Again movement is expressing displeasure with the Trump administration following reports that the tobacco company Reynolds American donated $5 million to a super PAC backed by President Trump roughly 1 week before the administration rolled back regulations on certain vape

0: products. It's a story by Gabrielle Etzel, healthcare reporter at the Washington Examiner. Gabrielle, take us through it.
1: The New York Times reported in an investigative story last week that the tobacco company Reynolds gave $5 million to President Donald Trump's Super PAC MAGA Inc. In late April. And then about a week later, the Food and Drug Administration rolled back several regulations on vaping products, including approving two new flavored vapes that critics say are targeted towards children. Now, this decision, or this money involved, if you will, also and it led to the resignation of Dr. Marty McCarry at the FDA, who was a major advocate for the Make America Healthy Again movement. And so what we're seeing is involvement of money in tobacco related policy leading to it's a compromise in values for the MAHA movement of allowing influence from these mega corporations to dictate policy.
0: Jeez, what has the White House said about this, if anything?
1: The White House has maintained that the decisions at FDA are completely science-based and that this is in line with the Secretary Kennedy's pursuit of gold standard science. But certain MAHA advocates are saying that this is a glaring red flag. They're saying that it's a betrayal of the movement's values. And how are we going to make America healthy again, as promised, with large corporations still influencing policy with money?
0: Jeez. Hey, explain, too, there's this battle, it's sort of like nicotine versus big tobacco here that you wrote about.
1: Yes, it's the MAHA movement has a really interesting relationship with tobacco and with nicotine in particular. And again, separating nicotine can be delivered through traditional tobacco products like cigarettes or chewing tobacco, but it can also through vapes, obviously, but also through nicotine packets, kind of like Zyn. And so what we've seen is there are some MAHA advocates thinking like celebrity trainer Jillian Michaels and even Tucker Carlson, who has his own nicotine pouch brand. We've seen that there are certain advocates who think that nicotine is more natural than pharmaceutical products, so that nicotine can relieve headaches, help with neurological function, things of that nature. But we also see frequently that MAHA advocates liken large food corporations to the effects of big tobacco, in with food companies hiding the data on how ultra-processed foods harm human health, kind of like large tobacco did with cigarettes in the 20th century.
0: We're speaking with Gabrielle Etzel, healthcare reporter at the Washington Examiner. The story is called Tobacco Industry Money Causes MAHA MAGA Rift. What's MAHA's next move here, Gabrielle? Do we know?
1: It's really interesting. There are several fronts where MAHA is taking shape in the 2026 election cycle. We see that within several other state races. So it's going to be interesting how MAHA survives 2026 and forward.
0: This is not the only tension between these two groups, MAHA and MAGA. You also wrote about, is it glyphosate as an issue?
1: The glyphosate issue is a major rift between the MAHA movement and traditional MAGA folks, especially in the White House. Glyphosate is the main chemical pesticide in Roundup. The Supreme Court is currently weighing the case on whether the Bayer Chemical, the corporation that makes glyphosate, that makes Roundup, should be shielded from liability for against lawsuits saying that the chemical causes cancer. And the administration has backed Bayer. So that's, again, another example of how MAHA grassroots activists feel betrayed by the administration here.
0: Thanks, Gabrielle. Gabrielle Etzel, healthcare reporter at the Washington Examiner. If you've missed anything from today's show, by the way, there's an easy way to catch up. All you have to do is tell Alexa, Siri, or Google to play This Morning with Gordon.

0: deal. 20 minutes now in front of the hour. On This Morning, America's First News. Coming up next, the two men in Florida who cause a ruckus while naked.
1: How was your break?
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0: Thanks for being with us. Welcome into Friday Eve. It is time now for the mic drop with this morning's Mike Gavin.
1: Good morning. Well, as I spent time looking for stuff to talk about today, I came across two different links to stories about a South Florida man in trouble for exposing themselves at an apartment complex. Now, I naturally assumed that this was the same story about the same person, but my assumption was very wrong. Let's start in Palm Beach, where police say a naked man had to be pulled from a condo complex pool last week after refusing orders to leave. Police say the 45-year-old ignored multiple lawful commands to exit the pool and leave the property. Perhaps not surprisingly, officers found drugs, including crack cocaine, on this alleged trespasser. Police said the man was first spotted by condo security inside of a poolside cabana, and officers say they found a backpack and wallet containing the man's New Jersey ID. So maybe this was just his idea of a fun Florida vacation. He was booked on a host of charges, including trespassing, indecent exposure, and drug charges.
0: Whoa, it's quite the vacation.
1: Yes, yes. So, that's one way to end your fun real quick, I suppose.
0: Yeah, I wonder what security camera footage is like when police are ordering a naked man to get out of a condo complex pool.
1: Yeah.
0: Because at what point, when you're the cop, do you have to just take off the uniform, you know, take off the belt, the badge and all that stuff and just
1: get into the pool?
0: Is that what you're saying?
1: Like at some point you have to get wet.
0: Yeah, you got
1: to
0: get wet.
1: You know, and I feel like in Florida, that's something you're used to, right? You're used
0: probably
1: to dealing with, you know,

0: gators and snakes and probably getting wet, either having to go inside the ocean or inside a pool to sort of retrieve someone who needs to be arrested.
1: And then who does it, right? If two cops respond, is the younger guy has to take the plunge.
0: Right. Yeah, sorry, I have seniority. I stay dry today.
1: And then to become like a swimming contest, because the condo pools can be fairly big, right? You don't just easily corner somebody necessarily.
0: Right.
1: Yeah,
0: and then you go home and you have to tell that story, right?
1: Yeah.
0: We always talk about this all the time. The stories that cops have to tell when they go home that night for dinner, like you'll never believe it.
1: Because then you're a man, you have to wrap your arms around the naked man to try to arrest him.
0: Yeah,
1: or
0: what happens when you catch up to him?
1: Yeah.
0: Exactly. What is the procedure? And I'm sure there's a procedure. What is the procedure for dealing with that and how you were to arrest that naked man? Yeah. And 50 miles down I-95 we go, Gordon, to Hollywood, Florida, where a 79-year-old man apparently heard what went down in Palm Beach, and he said, "Hold my beer." Police say the man had the police called on him twice last week for allegedly exposing himself to multiple neighbors at an apartment complex he lives in. Neighbors of the thong-wearing grandpa were reportedly fed up with the man's behavior, accusing him of making lewd gestures at people and their doorbell cameras during his regular walks around the apartment complex. According to a Hollywood officer, the man told her that he has the right to walk around naked under Florida law. When he was informed that his understanding of the state statutes was incorrect, he reportedly put lipstick on and performed more lewd gestures right in front of her. He was arrested on 5 indecent exposure charges.
1: How about that? Just looking at people's front doors and determining they have a doorbell camera.
0: Yes.
1: And then making lewd gestures.
0: Yes.
1: Here's one for you.
0: Yes.
1: Here's another one for you.
0: It's a guy who likes to be in the spotlight, obviously. He's
1: like
0: naked.
1: That.
0: He doesn't care who knows about it.
1: I like that he was informed that he is misunderstanding the law in Florida.
0: Sorry, but it's not the way it works.
1: Thank you, Mike. 13 minutes in front of the hour.
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1: Thanks for being with us. New data finds that with average prices of gas at $4.40,

0: says during the week of April 23rd, 11% of withdrawals were for things like gas, car insurance, and car repairs. That's up 22% from a year earlier. Soaring oil and gas prices have upended many household budgets in recent months, as you know. A recent poll from Gallup found 13% of us cited energy costs as a top financial concern, the same share who were concerned about the cost of owning or renting a home. The households hardest hit by higher gas prices have been low to middle income households, especially people who make less than $40,000 a year. 8 minutes now in front of the hour on this morning. Once again, here's Nicole Murray.
1: And now, the three big things you need to know. Number one.
2: U.S. forces have conducted new defensive military strikes against Iran after Tehran launched drones at commercial ships in the Strait of Hormuz. President Trump on current peace discussions with Iran.
3: They're negotiating on fumes. But we'll see what happens. Maybe we have to go back and finish it. Maybe we don't.
2: Trump also rejected a report that he is close to a compromise deal with Tehran.
1: Number two.
2: The White House has confirmed that the U.S. is setting up a health facility in Kenya to receive Americans who are exposed to the Ebola virus in regions affected by the outbreak. Secretary of State Marco Rubio.
4: The State Department and other agencies represented here, the Centers for Disease Control, HHS, others, are working very, very hard to contain this crisis to the countries where it's currently located, particularly the Democratic Republic of the Congo.
2: Uganda has also ordered the closure of its borders with Congo.
1: Number three.
2: Minneapolis City Council leaders are demanding answers from Mayor Jacob Frey following the sudden resignation of Police Chief Brian O'Hara. Council member Robin Wansley.
5: Mayor Frey knew that there were unanswered questions and pending investigations into Brian O'Hara when he renominated him to the city council just a few weeks ago. And this is completely out of step with professional norms.
2: O'Hara resigned earlier this week following the release of a report that showed he had likely interfered with an investigation probing his sexual relationships with city employees. The head of one of the country's largest teachers' unions is calling for limits on technology in schools. American Federation of Teachers President Randy Weingarten.
6: I am not calling for an AI ban or a Chromebook bonfire. What I'm calling for is getting the balance right to harness the benefits of technology while mitigating the harms.
2: Suggested limitations include blocking most students from using computers in class until they reach the third grade, banning social companion chatbots until age 16, and more. FIFA could be in some trouble. The attorneys general in New York and New Jersey have announced they are investigating whether FIFA's ticketing practices for the World Cup violated consumer protection laws. Pass the ketchup because today is National Hamburger Day. At Burger King, get a free hamburger with any purchase of $3 or more when using the BK app. At Shake Shack, get a free Shack Burger with any order of $10 or more using the code FREEBURGER.
0: Yeah, line them up.
2: Let's go.
0: Those discounts, freebies.
2: You know what we used to say whenever we eat burgers in my house?
0: What?
2: Burger, burger, Meister Burger. It's just fun, you know, like getting ready to eat. No?
0: That's so awkward. 6 minutes down. 6 minutes in front of the hour.
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Thanks for joining us. A California woman has gone viral after she was hit in the face with a golf ball hours before her boyfriend proposed. 28-year-old Jessica Blakesley found some fame on TikTok after her sister posted a compilation of photos and videos from her engagement day gone wrong. They told people that they were with Jessica's then-boyfriend Mark on hole 11 at Pacific Grove Golf Links in Pacific Grove, California. On Saturday, May 9, when a tee shot was shanked, it flew through the windshield of their golf cart and hit Jessica in the face. Before joining their families for drinks that evening, Mark suggested he and Jessica walk along the picturesque 18th hole next to the ocean. That's where he popped the question. Her engagement day photos, of course, feature her with a black eye and significant swelling. But Jessica wholeheartedly supports her fiancé's decision to not postpone the proposal. For Nicole Murray and Mike Gavin, I'm Gordon Deal. 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

0: of data. Some tech leaders warn that artificial intelligence could wipe out many low-level positions, often taken by recent grads. A Stanford University report last year said workers aged 22 to 25 in positions disrupted by AI, like customer service and software development, suffered a 16% decline in employment compared to experienced employees.
1: The Justice Department launching an investigation into E. Jean Carroll, the woman who won a $5 million civil judgment against President Trump for sexual assault she says happened 30 years ago. The president says he has been invited by New York Knicks owner James Dolan to watch the Knicks in their NBA Finals.
2: Good morning. Local water providers are alerting customers of an increasing strain on our water system as drought conditions worsen. Preparing for a dry summer, the city has info on water scheduling at waterwisetips.org. You can also review your monthly water usage from the Water Smart online portal that's on the City of Bend's website. Bend Police will begin issuing citations for drivers speeding or running red lights at three Bend intersections beginning this Saturday. The cameras at Reed Market Road at 3rd Street, Neff Road at 27th, and Highway 97 at Powers Road. The warning period is over and tickets will be issued through the mail beginning Saturday. A grassroots group called Let Us Paddle, opposing a new law where all paddle craft, regardless of size, has to purchase a permit. The group now gathering 120,000 valid signatures by July 1st to place a repeal measure on the November ballot. With on and off showers the next couple of days, we have more at MyCentralOregon.com. I'm Bill Baker on 104.5 FM, 1340 AM, News Radio, KBNW.
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1: More exchanges in the Persian Gulf. Good morning, I'm Gordon Deal, along with Nicole Murray. On this Thursday, May 28th, glad you could be with us. Here's what's up this hour.
2: The U.S. has conducted further strikes on Iran after its military attacked commercial ships in the Strait of Hormuz.
1: Officials in Washington state say 11 people are now presumed dead after the implosion of a toxic chemical tank.
2: The Justice Department accuses a Google executive of using insider info to win $1 million in a prediction market.
1: And how Americans are returning to the Midwest.
3: Part of the reason is for a long time, the South was a big magnet for people leaving the Midwest because the South offered a lot of jobs. Factories were moving down there. Some of the service industries were building up a lot in the South. But that job growth in the South has slowed down a lot.
1: Gene Whalen at the Wall Street Journal on the exodus from the Midwest finally ending. A couple of new developments from the Middle East this morning. First, President Trump rejected a report that he was close to a compromise deal with Iran. Second, the U.S. military carried out strikes on an Iranian drone operation near the Strait of Hormuz. And third, in response, Iran's Revolutionary Guard targeted a U.S. airbase earlier today, but did not specify which one. Reports say the U.S. military shot down 4 Iranian attack drones and struck a ground control station yesterday in the port city of Bandar Abbas after Tehran launched drones at commercial ships. As with the American strikes earlier in the week, administration officials characterized the attacks as limited and defensive in nature. Trump during a cabinet meeting yesterday.
4: Iran is very much intent. They want very much to make a deal. So far, they haven't gotten there. We're not satisfied with it, but now we will be. We will be either that or we'll have to just finish the job.
1: Oil prices, after falling 5% yesterday, are higher on the news by about 2.5% today at around $97 a barrel. Officials in Washington state say no survivors are expected to be found at a manufacturing plant after a chemical tank implosion. Meanwhile, a second death has been confirmed and 9 other people are presumed dead. The implosion, which happened Tuesday morning at the Nippon Dynawave plant in Longview in the southern part of the state, involved a tank built to hold 900,000 gallons

0: of white liquor. That's a noxious chemical used in the paper pulping process. It was about 60% full at the time. Washington Governor Bob Ferguson.
1: We're bracing ourselves for this being the deadliest industrial tragedy in modern Washington state history. When you have a tragedy of that scale, the impacts on individuals, on families, and on communities is profound.
0: In addition to the 9 people who have not been accounted for, 7 employees are hospitalized with injuries. Authorities said that as they recover victims, their bodies must be decontaminated before they go to the county coroner's office for identification and family notification. The White House has confirmed that the U.S. is setting up a health facility in Kenya to receive Americans who are exposed to the Ebola virus, which is blamed on at least 220 deaths. Secretary of State Marco Rubio during a cabinet meeting yesterday.
2: The State Department and other agencies represented here, the Centers for Disease Control, HHS, others are working very, very hard to contain this crisis to the countries where it's currently located, particularly the Democratic Republic of the Congo.
0: The administration previously invoked a rule barring travel to U.S. for non-citizens, with specific exceptions, who have visited the Democratic Republic of the Congo, Uganda, or South Sudan within the last 21 days. The order now includes U.S. green card holders. The response is a departure from the 2014 Ebola outbreak when the U.S. treated patients in some of its 13 specialized infectious disease centers. By the way, make sure to check out a podcast of today's show full of stories you won't hear this hour. On today's podcast, how tobacco industry money is dividing Trump supporters. 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
1: Thanks for joining us. The brutal primary featuring Texas Senator John Cornyn and State Attorney General Ken Paxton has Republicans worried that the party could be left in tatters heading into the November general election. More from Liz Crampton, senior political reporter at Politico. Liz, how nasty was that race?
2: I mean, this was ugly, probably the ugliest that a lot of folks have seen in a long time. Cornyn really, really went after Paxton for his litany of personal and political scandals. He's been under scrutiny by the federal government. He was impeached by the state legislature. He's dealing with an ongoing messy divorce. And Cornyn made that center stage in his moral argument against Paxton for why he believed he was not ethically fit to serve in the Senate. And Paxton made it personal, too. You know, he argued that Cornyn was too old for the job. Cornyn is 74. He said he had sold out and was part of the D.C. swamp and needed to be voted out. And ultimately, primary voters, which tend to be much more conservative than general election voters, agreed. And Paxton really blew out this race.
1: All right. So now at this point, we look ahead to the general election, which features Ken Paxton, the Republican, against James Tallarico, the state representative. And so it was like $128 million spent on the primary. What could that mean for the general election?
2: This could easily become the most expensive Senate race in the entire country in history. And it's going to quickly become a money pit for both sides. There needs to be a big fundraising effort on behalf of Paxton, who has very little money in the bank. You have a lot of reticence from D.C. groups who backed Cornyn and now will be asked to give to Paxton in a tough midterm cycle where they have a lot of places to spend to defend their Senate majority. And then on the Democratic side, there's going to be a lot of pressure now for the party to spend on behalf of James Tallarico. Like, he's shown that he is a very strong fundraiser with small dollar donors, but Texas is a very expensive place. And so both parties are going to have to make some tough decisions about where to allocate their money. And that could come at the risk of spending in other states that might be more within reach for them to flip or to hold.
1: We're speaking with Liz Crampton, senior politics reporter at Politico. What does polling tell us at this point, say about James Tallarico, the Democrat, against, I guess, either of the Republicans at this point?
2: There's an internal poll on behalf of Tallarico out showing him with a 7-point lead. Take that with a grain of salt because it is an internal, but that is a very stunning margin for a Democrat to hold over a Republican in a statewide race in Texas. So this is going to be quite competitive. You have Republicans themselves admitting that it's going to be a tough race. Senator Ted Cruz on his podcast conceded that this is going to be competitive and Republicans are going to need to come out. So, I mean, Texas really threatens to steal the midterm spotlight this cycle.
1: Since you mentioned Senator Cruz, what's it been like, I guess, on Capitol Hill for Republican senators who watched President Trump endorse not one of their own?
2: There's a really strong sense of mourning. John Cornyn, he's a very popular Senate. He's been senator. He's been a colleague of theirs for a long time. Majority Leader John Thune really worked hard to convince Trump to endorse Cornyn over Paxton, but those efforts failed. And so the president's relationship with Republicans on Capitol Hill is really tainted by this Senate race, and it remains to be seen about what that means going forward. Now you have another lame duck Republican senator in Cornyn who joins the ranks of Bill Cassidy and Tom Tillis, who could really make trouble for the White House and doing anything on the Hill for the remainder of this year.
1: Are we seeing the last of this kind of brand of Republican on Capitol Hill?
2: I mean, Cornyn being eliminated really marks an end of an era for establishment Republicans. It's a trend that we've seen throughout the Trump era, but it's really been cemented with his loss.

0: Cornyn supporters are, you know, dismayed that, like, pragmatic, what they consider compassionate conservatives, that there's no place for them in the party anymore. And in the face of a MAGA challenger like Ken Paxton, who earns the president's endorsement, it's tough odds for them to defeat that.
1: Yeah. Has the Republican National Committee weighed in on this?
0: You know, very noticeably in their statement about the results, there was no mention of Ken Paxton. It was all about attacking James Tallarico. And throughout the primary, they have very clearly sided with Cornyn and gone after Paxton and made similar personal attacks against him. So there's going to be some uncomfortable conversations now that they're going to have to presumably go ahead and send a lifeboat out to Paxton to give him some money to try to hold his seat.
1: Thanks, Liz. Liz Crampton, senior political reporter at Politico. 20 minutes now after the hour. On This Morning, America's First News, here's Nicole Murray.
2: And now, the three big things you need to know. Number one.
3: The U.S. military has carried out another round of defensive strikes on Iran in response to Tehran launching drones at commercial ships in the Strait of Hormuz. President Trump at the White House.
4: Iran is very much intent. They want very much to make a deal. So far, they haven't gotten there. We're not satisfied with it, but now we will be. We will be either that or we'll have to just finish the job.
3: Trump also dismissed a new report that the U.S. and Iran were close to making a compromise deal.
2: Number two.
3: No survivors are expected to be found at a Washington state manufacturing plant after a chemical tank implosion. Officials say a second death has been confirmed and that nine others are presumed dead. Governor Bob Ferguson.
5: Washington state has pretty strong worker protection laws, but that doesn't mean we can't improve. And so we'll be making sure we draw whatever conclusions we do from this investigation and make sure we take appropriate steps to make sure workers are as safe as humanly possible.
3: Officials added that seven employees are being hospitalized.
2: Number three.
3: An ex-government official with top security clearance has been arrested after federal agents found hundreds of gold bars in his Virginia home worth at least $40 million. Former CIA official David Rush, who is being charged with theft of public money, remains in federal custody pending a detention hearing next week. The U.S. military has struck another vessel suspected of transporting drugs in the Eastern Pacific Ocean, killing two men. The Trump administration's campaign of targeting alleged drug trafficking vessels in Latin American waters has gone on since September and killed at least 196 people. A judge has declined to block President Trump's executive order tightening rules on mail-in voting. The decision is a loss for Democrats, whose lawyers argued that the order could disenfranchise millions of voters. Should parents leave their kids at home? A new Lightspeed Commerce survey found that 75% of adults say restaurants should offer some form of adult-only dining.
1: Ew.
3: No?
1: Wow.
3: Yay, nay?
1: It's almost like which kids, like of what age?
3: I mean,
1: you know what I mean? When they're little and they can't sit still.
3: Okay.
1: You know, that's just stressful. I didn't want my kids, you know, if they were all wound up. I didn't want that stress of trying to sit down, let alone the stress on other diners who might be, you know, distracted.
3: That's fair. I think it more depends on the type of restaurant. Like,
1: yeah,
3: you're talking about a family place, okay, but yeah. It's like fine dining.
1: A high-end steak restaurant.
3: Right, that so I understand people being upset.
1: 22 minutes now after the hour.
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0: Thanks for joining us. The FAA and the aviation industry as a whole have always been good at responding to disasters and preventing similar occurrences from happening again. But predictive analysis has historically proven more difficult. That's changing with the use of AI. Here's how from Zach Wichter, travel writer at USA Today. Zach, how are they thinking about it?
1: Yeah, so it's not even just thinking about it. They're already starting to do it in some cases. And so the thing is, every flight generates a tremendous amount of data. And historically, regulators like the FAA have been good at combing through that data after incidents to figure out what went wrong. But part of that was just because they didn't have the manpower to comb through all of the data for all of the flights that went right to figure out, you know, what are the trends that are keeping things as safe as they are. But thanks to AI, which is really good at processing large amounts of data, they're now able to be a little, or not a little more, they're able to be, you know, more proactive in a way that they currently just didn't have the ability to do in terms of looking at all of the data that comes in and figuring out what they can do to make things even safer than they already are.
0: Yeah. As you said in the story, and I can kind of only imagine the amount of data. You said it's just so much.
1: FAA official who I spoke to said that it's like a terabyte or more of data from every flight. So it's just crazy.
0: Jeez. And they trust that AI can do something with it.
1: Right, exactly. So AI is going to be able to help them identify trends in this like large field of data that they have that they may not have picked up on previously using human analysts and older computer programs.
0: Hmm. We're speaking with Zach Wichter. He writes the Cruising Altitude column for USA Today. The story is called The FAA Wants to Use AI for Your Flight. My initial reaction before I read the story was, okay, there goes air traffic controllers and farewell to pilots. But that's not the case.
1: Right. No, definitely not. The FAA official who I spoke to was very clear that they do not see AI as a replacement for human regulators and for humans who are involved in flights and flight safety. They see AI as a tool that those humans can use to help their jobs be more efficient, to let them process these huge amounts of data, you know, more methodically and more proactively. But they always see a role for humans in keeping flights safe, and AI is not going to replace the people who do that important work.
0: It seems like there's a chance here for the airline industry, as you've said a couple of times, to be more proactive than reactive, because it's really always been just reactive.
1: To be clear, the way that the airline industry has operated to this point has still made it the safest way to travel, hands down. So I don't want to like

0: the industry too much. It's not like they've been doing anything wrong. This is more of, we have this new technology that is going to let them do things differently and more efficiently now. And so, as you said, and as we've been talking about, the aviation industry as a whole has always been really good at responding to incidents and putting measures in place to make sure that dangerous incidents can't happen again once something goes wrong. The beauty of AI is that they'll still be able to do that. They'll still be able to respond to these incidents, but they'll be able to process data more efficiently in a way that will let them be able to be more proactive in their regulations and in best practices across the industry.
1: Exact. Zach Wichter, travel columnist at USA Today. 30 minutes now after the hour on This Morning, America's First News.

0: Over 70% of Oregon's wildfires are started by people. 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
2: From ABC News, I'm Sherry Preston. A new report from the Commerce Department shows inflation rising at a 3.8% rate from a year ago at this time. The price of gas, groceries, clothing, and electricity all up. Another new economic report, this from the New York Fed, shows how much some are struggling as others continue getting richer. ABC's Rebecca Jarvis takes a look.
3: Some of the financial pain is masked by the growing wealth in this country, which is brought on by a booming stock market and increasing home values. Those Americans who own stocks and homes, they feel richer and they're spending still, and that's propping up the economy, while millions of Americans are struggling just to afford food after years of inflation and now those rising gas prices.
2: Gas prices up as a result of the war in Iran, which started 3 months ago. The ceasefire on shaky ground as U.S. strikes Iranian targets and Iran fires on Kuwait. 16 students killed during a fire at a boarding school in Kenya. This is ABC News.
4: 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You can also review your monthly water usage from the WaterSmart online portal. That's on the City of Bend's website. Bend Police will begin issuing citations for drivers speeding or running red lights at three Bend intersections beginning this Saturday. The cameras at Reed Market Road at 3rd Street, Neff Road at 27th, and Highway 97 at Powers Road. The warning period is over and tickets will be issued through the mail beginning Saturday. A grassroots group called Let Us Paddle, opposing a new law where all paddle craft, regardless of size, has to purchase a permit. The group now gathering 120,000 valid signatures by July 1st to place a repeal measure on the November ballot. With on and off showers the next couple of days, we have more at MyCentralOregon.com.
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1: Thanks for spending time with us. Welcome into Thursday, May 28. Gordon Deal with Nicole Murray. Some of our top stories and headlines. U.S. military conducted more strikes on Iran after the Islamic Republic attacked commercial vessels. 11 people now presumed dead following the rupture of a toxic chemical tank in Washington state. In a loss for Democrats, a judge earlier today declined to block President Trump's order to compile a list of U.S. citizens eligible to vote, part of his crackdown on mail-in voting. Coast Guard wants permission from the Bahamas to search for a missing Michigan woman and the 98-year-old from the UK who checked off a wild bucket list item. His story in about 20 minutes. The Midwest gained 16,000 people from other U.S. regions in the year ending last June, reversing perennial population losses. A deeper dive from Gene Whalen, economics reporter at the Wall Street Journal. Gene, peel back the layers.
2: So for a long time, the Midwest was losing population to other states year after year. And that was happening for a variety of reasons. But the latest census estimates show that in the year that ended last June, the Midwest gained slightly more people from the rest of the country than it lost to the rest of the country. So it had a net gain of about 16,000 people, which isn't huge, but it reverses the year-to-year losses that had exceeded like 175,000 people only a few years ago. So it's a good turnaround in what we call net domestic migration in the U.S., which essentially means who is moving to and from X state.
1: Yeah. All right. So why is this happening in the Midwest?
2: So part of the reason is for a long time, the South was a big magnet for people leaving the Midwest because the South offered a lot of jobs. Factories were moving down there. Some of the service industries were building up a lot in the South. But that job growth in the South has slowed down a lot. So that's one factor. Also, housing affordability in the Midwest is pretty good. You can get a home there more cheaply than in other parts of the country. And as we see housing prices rising everywhere, that's another factor keeping people, put in the Midwest and even attracting some people to the area, too.
1: You referenced the service-based economies here in some of these cities. Like, which ones?
2: Well, like Phoenix, Atlanta, Miami, Florida, Orlando, all those places had a boom of a lot of jobs, not just services, but all kinds of jobs. And we've seen some of that job growth slow down in recent years, as job growth has slowed down nationwide, but the South has also slowed down as well.
1: And so what, Midwest cities are now offering this?
2: It's more just that the South is offering less of it, and therefore people are not leaving the Midwest as much as they used to.
1: Got it. We're speaking with Gene Whalen, economics reporter at the Wall Street Journal. The story is called The Midwestern Exodus is Finally Ending. You focused in on Akron, Ohio. Just explain what's happening there.
2: So Akron is, for a long time had a really rough economy, and it's definitely not out of the woods yet. It was the home of a lot of tire manufacturing, and a lot of that manufacturing went away when foreign competition ramped up. So the area lost a lot of people over many years. But in recent years, and in fact, in the most recent year that the census has tracked, the Akron area, the Akron metro area, actually gained people for the first time in a while. So there had been flat or shrinking

0: populations in the Akron metro area before, and now there are modest gains in population.
1: Oh, all right. One of these so-called boomerangers that you referenced in your story is Nate Albright. I think grew up in Akron, went to Las Vegas for a while, now back to Akron. How come?
0: So he went back to work for a tech company, actually, that has started up in one of the old abandoned tire factories, the BF Goodrich Tire Factory. It's this big hulking campus on the edge of town, red brick, built, you know, 100 years ago or more, and one of those real industrial kind of eyesores from a bygone era. But inside of it now, there is a tech startup incubator, and it's taken up 9 floors of the building, and there are all of these dozens and dozens of these tech startups working there now. And Nate came back to town from Las Vegas, actually, in order to work for one of these tech companies because it was a really cool job, he said. So it's kind of, you know, not everyone coming back to town is getting a job at a tech startup, but that was, you know, one hopeful sign for the economy that maybe it can turn things around and kind of grow some new industries.
1: Thanks, Gene. Gene Whalen, economics reporter at The Wall Street Journal. By the way, make sure to check out a podcast of today's show. 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Just do a search for This Morning with Gordon Deal. 20 minutes in front of the hour on This Morning, America's First News. Coming up next, a most awkward encounter between a Florida cop and a woman he accused of using her phone while driving.
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0: Thanks for spending time with us. Welcome into Friday Eve. It is time now for the mic drop with this morning's Mike Gavin.
1: Good morning. Well, as we continue to pay inflated prices for food, people seem to be more on the lookout for possible scams cheating us out of what we paid for. A Reddit user got some attention yesterday after putting their bag of what appeared to be Tyson frozen chicken strips on a scale and found out they were being shortchanged. The writing on the bag says it's supposed to weigh 25 ounces, but in reality, the chicken only checked in at just under 16 ounces. Commenters had plenty of thoughts. Some actually defended Big Chicken, saying that this type of thing happens from time to time in packaging facilities and that a simple call to the company will get them some freebies. Others called it out as just another stealthy way that corporations are bleeding us dry.
0: Wow. That's not even like that close of a miss.
1: Right.
0: Know? It says 25 ounces.
1: Yeah.
0: If it was 22, okay, yeah. I can see. This is 19. That's a 36% miss.
1: Look at you doing the math.
0: Huh? Where's my 36% off?
1: Yeah.
0: I'm not sure I'm getting that there.
1: Yeah, for sure. Yeah, that doesn't seem like something that should happen in normal everyday operations.
0: Yeah.
1: Like, that's a big miss, not just a little miss.
0: I know the Big Chicken defenders say it happens from time to time, but yeah. By this much?
1: Yeah.
0: Yeah, I want my money back.
1: Yeah, now look, you know, if they're going to send me all kinds of free stuff, that's great. Uh-huh. But I mean, again, if you're not, you have to catch it first for them to send you the free stuff.
0: Yes.
1: How many of these things go sort of unnoticed by people who aren't paying attention, just so assuming it says 25, that there's 25 in the bag.
0: Who is that little scale in the house?
1: Right.
0: Right, who can do this? Drug dealers, perhaps.
1: Yeah. The rest of us, not as much. And we know that some of the criminals we talk about get caught red-handed, but that would seem to have been impossible in this case. A Florida woman was pulled over back in February by a Palm Beach County Sheriff's officer, and the body camera footage of their interaction has gone viral. In the clip, the officer tells the 36-year-old woman that he caught her holding her phone with her right hand and manipulating that phone while she was driving. There's just one little problem. She doesn't have a right hand, which the officer quickly found out when the driver held up her right hand for him to see. The woman then laughed and suggested that the officer just call it a day, but he did not, insisting that she had a hand up holding a phone. The officer then awkwardly asked the woman to put a hand to God that she hadn't been using her phone while she was driving, which she did with her handless right arm. Unamused, the officer issued her a citation for allegedly violating Florida's wireless communications while driving law, which could have come with a $116 penalty. The citation was challenged in court, and the officer requested a dismissal due to lack of evidence.
0: So he kind of relented at the end.
1: Did it seal his fate when he came at her with the right hand? You know, if he had just said in your hand, like would all this have been avoided? Like she could have just, you know, it was in her left hand, it was in your hand, but because he said right hand, does that mean, and as far as the law is concerned, that that's it? Like there's no way he could convict her.
0: Well, I think it was reasonable to assume that he saw her right arm was up, holding the phone. So I think it's reasonable to say maybe he couldn't see it that clearly, that there weren't actually digits on the end of her wrist indicating a hand was in use, but
1: yeah.
0: He couldn't seem to get beyond the phrase hand. It was in your hand. Hand.
1: If hand he said, to God. Hand
0: if he
1: to God.
0: Said it was at the end of your nub or your stub, whatever she calls it, because she was very lighthearted about it seemed.
1: Yes.
0: Maybe he would have done better, but he kind of made a little mess when he couldn't get out of his own jam. Like he kept saying hand.
1: Yeah, it would seem so. And it was her first offense, too. So I guess they were sort of more likely to throw it out anyway. So
0: she was funny about the way she kept raising it.
1: Okay.
0: I'll raise my hand to God.
1: Yep. I mean, look.
0: I don't have a hand. Thank you, Mike. 13 minutes now in front of the hour. On This Morning, America's First News.
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1: Roger with us. New data finds that with the average price of gas at $4.42 per gallon, more Americans are tapping their emergency savings to cover travel costs. SecureSave, a company that sponsors emergency savings, says during the week of April 23rd, 11% of withdrawals were for things like gas, car insurance, and car repairs. That's up sharply from a year earlier. Soaring oil and gas prices have upended many household budgets in recent months. The households hardest hit by higher gas prices have been low to middle income households, especially people who make less than 40 grand.

0: Again, here's Nicole Murray.
1: And now, the three big things you need to know. Number one.
2: U.S. forces have conducted new defensive military strikes against Iran after Tehran launched drones at commercial ships in the Strait of Hormuz. Despite peace discussions, President Trump said he will not ease up on Iranian sanctions.
3: No, we're not talking about any easing of sanctions or giving money. No sanctions, no money, no nothing. We have control of money that they claim is theirs. We'll keep control of that money.
2: Trump also rejected a report that he is close to a compromise deal with Tehran.
1: Number two.
2: The White House has confirmed that the U.S. is setting up a health facility in Kenya to receive Americans who are exposed to the Ebola virus in regions affected by the outbreak. Secretary of State Marco Rubio.
4: We cannot and will not allow any cases of Ebola to enter the United States.
2: Uganda has also ordered the closure of its border with Congo, where suspected cases of Ebola are surging.
1: Number three.
2: Minneapolis City Council leaders are demanding answers from Mayor Jacob Frey following the sudden resignation of Police Chief Brian O'Hara. City Council President Elliot Payne on the tip that reopened an investigation into O'Hara's conduct.
5: In December, a witness came forward to indicate that the chief had interfered in that previous investigation, and a new investigation was opened.
2: O'Hara resigned earlier this week following the release of the report that showed he had likely interfered with an investigation probing his sexual relationships with city employees. Former First Lady Jill Biden said on CBS that she was frightened by former President Biden's 2024 debate performance.
6: I don't know what happened. I mean, as I watched it, I thought, oh my God, he's having a stroke. And it scared me to death.
2: Biden dropped out of the 2024 presidential race a month after the debate. FIFA could be in some trouble. The attorneys general in New York and New Jersey have announced they are investigating whether FIFA's ticketing practices for the World Cup violated consumer protection laws. The New York Post reports that scientists have developed a nasal spray that could reverse brain aging and restore memory and focus.
0: Restore memory?
2: Yes.
0: With a nasal spray?
2: Yeah, because it's all about how inflamed your brain is. So that's the symptom that the nasal spray addresses.
0: I see. So it reduces some inflammation, perhaps.
2: Correct.
0: Yet restores memory.
2: Yes.
0: Yeah, I'm going to need to see some proof of that.
2: Oh, why do you got to be such a negative, Nelly?
0: Reverse brain aging with just a spray.
2: It's so cool. Why can't we be like, ooh, wow, yeah.
0: Okay, I'll be paying attention.
2: Okay.
0: 6 minutes in front of the hour.
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4: Being with us, a 98-year-old man from the UK achieved his lifelong dream of standing on top of a flying plane and broke a record while he was at it. Guinness World Records says Harry Heisman took to the skies last weekend to become the oldest male wing walker in history. The daredevil took on the thrilling challenge to raise money for the Lenox Children's Cancer Fund in memory of his wife and son, who both lost their lives to the disease. With the World War II veteran strapped in on top, the plane climbed to over 1,000 feet and flew over the British countryside. Harry worked with a specialist to get in shape for his big day, training 11 months to increase fitness and mobility. He told British TV that he first became fascinated with the stunt while watching American flying circuses as a child. Harry has already helped raise more than $10,000 for that charity, far exceeding his initial goal. That'll do it for this hour. For Nicole Murray and Mike Gavin, I'm Gordon Deal. 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
11: From ABC News, I'm Michelle Franzen. New data signaling the economic strain for Americans due to the ongoing conflict with Iran and rising oil and gas prices. The Commerce Department figures show inflation is up 3.8% from this time last year. Costs for the basics, food, gas, utilities, and other things eating away at budgets. A separate report finding more Americans are going hungry now than at the height of the pandemic. Here's ABC's Rebecca Jarvis.
12: This new report from the New York Fed shows what they call a remarkable rise in food insecurity, especially among those living paycheck to paycheck, and it's especially troubling because it impacts those with young children. Between late 2025 and early 2026, there was a sharp rise in households reporting that they had to skip meals, use food banks, and rely on SNAP benefits or dip into savings to cover their groceries, which are now 2.9% more expensive than a year ago.
11: Treasury Secretary Scott Bessent says he's confident the economy can bounce back when a deal with Iran is secured. Bessent also announcing new sanctions on Iran's Persian Gulf Strait Authority. That manages the passage through the Strait of Hormuz. The U.S. accusing Iran of ceasefire violations by targeting Kuwait. Iran also claiming the U.S. is violating the ceasefire deal. ABC's Ian Pannell has more.
13: Iran is still saying it's not willing to make any concessions on its nuclear program. It knows full well what impact it's having on the world economy, what impact it's having domestically in terms of opinion polls and ratings for President Trump, and the impact on domestic consumers. And it knows, or it certainly thinks, that it can wait out its own economic misery. Now, that's an open question. How long can it endure what is a disastrous economic situation inside Iran?
11: The Supreme Court today ruling in favor of a black death row inmate. from Mississippi who claims there was racial bias in the makeup of the jury that convicted him for his role in the killing of a grocery store owner. There was only one black juror on that trial. 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
11: The Justice Department opening a criminal investigation into E. Jean Carroll. She's the writer that was awarded a settlement in a defamation case against President Trump.
18: Sources tell ABC News the investigation is allegedly centered around whether Carroll committed perjury during her civil lawsuits against Trump. Carroll was awarded a $5 million civil judgment in 2023 that found Trump liable for sexually abusing her in a department store dressing room in the mid-1990s and defaming her.
11: ABC News Chief White House Correspondent Mary Bruce. Sources say the Coast Guard is asking permission to send divers to new areas of the Bahama in the search for Lynette Hooker. The Michigan woman has been missing since early April.
19: Her husband, Brian, told authorities she fell off their dinghy during a storm as they were returning to their sailboat. He described the moment to our Victor Okendo.
20: The wind blew us apart so fast that I think she tried to swim back to the sailboat, back to our sailboat.
19: But now officials claim GPS data recovered from Brian's electronic devices does not match what he told investigators.
11: ABC's Hannah Bata. Former First Lady Jill Biden says she was worried then that President Joe Biden might have been drugged ahead of his widely criticized 2024 debate with President Trump. Details of her upcoming memoir shared by The Atlantic the day after CBS News released part of an interview with the former First Lady.
21: Two workers are dead and nine others still missing after a tank rupture at a paper plant in Longview, Washington.
22: We're bracing ourselves for this being the deadliest industrial tragedy in modern Washington state history.
21: Washington State's governor, officials say the rupture spilled more than a half million gallons of destructive chemical mixture used to make paper. Some contaminations reached the nearby Columbia River, but the EPA says no effects on that river have been observed. Here in news closer to home, Bend police will begin issuing citations for drivers speeding or running red lights at three Bend intersections beginning this Saturday. Cameras at Reed Market Road at 3rd Street, Neff Road at 27th, and Highway 97 at Powers Road, as they just completed a 45-day warning period. Tickets will be issued through the mail beginning Saturday. On and off showers with a thunderstorm this afternoon and evening. Our daytime highs pushing 70 today, but much cooler the next couple of days, with more at MyCentralOregon.com. 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

Welcome in, everybody. Thursday edition of the Clay Travis and Buck Sexton Show. Better known to many of you as Clay and Buck. Gets going right now. And we've got a lot of news. A lot of things to talk about. Some updates here on Iran.

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3: ABC News, I'm Michelle Franzen. The ceasefire between the U.S. and Iran growing more fragile with each day, with no deal in sight. Each side now accusing the other of violating the truth. ABC's Ian Pannell is in Jerusalem with more.
4: The truth is, this was the second round of strikes in about 48 hours. Certainly second round that we've seen this week. You've also got escalation by Israel north of the border inside Lebanon, where there's supposed to be another ceasefire in place. And that's what everyone's talking about, accusing each other of violations of the ceasefire. And meanwhile, no progress towards this interim agreement.
3: Treasury Secretary Scott Bessent today announcing new sanctions against Iran, this time the agency controlling passage through the Strait of Hormuz. The continued blockade driving up oil and gas prices worldwide, with two new economic reports showing Americans are struggling with inflation on food, groceries, and rent. Another report from the New York Fed showing more Americans are dealing with hunger at levels higher than seen in the pandemic. This is ABC News.
5: 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You can also review your monthly water usage from the WaterSmart online portal. That's on the City of Bend's website. Bend Police will begin issuing citations for drivers speeding or running red lights at three Bend intersections beginning this Saturday. The cameras at Reed Market Road at 3rd Street, Neff Road at 27th, and Highway 97 at Powers Road. The warning period is over and tickets will be issued through the mail beginning Saturday. A grassroots group called Let Us Paddle, opposing a new law where all paddle craft, regardless of size, has to purchase a permit. The group now gathering 120,000 valid signatures by July 1st to place a repeal measure on the November ballot. With on and off showers the next couple of days, we have more at MyCentralOregon.com.
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3: From ABC News, I'm Michelle Franzen. More Americans filed for first-time jobless claims last week. ABC's Jim Ryan has more on the latest figures from the Labor Department.
4: About 215,000 claims for state jobless benefits were filed in the week leading up to May 23rd. That's 5,000 more than the previous week and slightly above analyst expectations. On the upside, the number of initial filings and continuing claims are well below last year's level, suggesting a low number of layoffs.
3: The U.S. economy facing headwinds due to the war with Iran and continued blockade of the Strait of Hormuz, inflation at a three-year high. ABC's Rebecca Jarvis says a new report by the New York Fed highlights what analysts call a K-shaped economy.
5: Some of the financial pain is masked by the growing wealth in this country, which is brought on by a booming stock market and increasing home values. Those Americans who own stocks and homes, they feel richer and they're spending still, and that's propping up the economy, while millions of Americans are struggling just to afford food after years of inflation and now those rising gas prices.
3: The U.S. announced new sanctions on Iran, each side accusing the other of violating the ceasefire deal, including targeting Kuwait. ABC's Karen Travers has more.
6: The military is calling this an egregious ceasefire violation. So a big question now is, how does this impact the potential for negotiations, given that lack of urgency we heard from the president yesterday?
3: In Washington state, recovery efforts continuing for nine paper mill workers unaccounted for following a chemical tank rupture, two already confirmed dead. At this point, the EPA is on the ground. They're testing the air quality and they're testing the water quality. So far, they have not come up with any threats to the area and any threats to the community. Testing still underway, and the EPA officials are concerned because there could always be a possibility of threat of something leaking out to the public. You're listening to ABC News.
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2: A first-of-its-kind drug for hepatitis B is called a functional cure by researchers, and it lets some patients stop treatment without showing signs of the dangerous liver virus.
3: In two international studies, about 1 in 5 patients given the experimental drug saw their virus reduced to levels low enough for the immune system to keep in check. The new drug attacks hepatitis B by binding to its genetic components, suppressing viral replication as well as a key protein, and stimulates the immune system, says GSK, which paid for the studies and developed the drug with Ionis Pharmaceuticals. More studies needed to see how long the results last, says a hepatitis expert at the University of Michigan.
2: ABC's Chuck Sievertson. An ABC News investigation is focusing on actions taken by law enforcement and regulatory agencies against defendants accused of making wagers on betting sites who may have inside information on an outcome in those prediction markets. ABC's Aaron Katursky says the government regulating body, the Commodity Futures Trading Commission, also may be short-staffed to handle more cases.
4: Until yesterday, the only case the commission has brought this year involves the U.S. Special Forces soldier who took part in the military raid that ousted Nicolas Maduro from Venezuela and bet on it using Parley Market. Gannon Van Dyke has pleaded not guilty. Staffing at the commission's enforcement division is down at least 25%, due in part to cuts implemented by Elon Musk's Doge.
2: Yesterday, a Google employee was arrested for using
5: Good morning. Local water providers are alerting customers of an increasing strain on our water system as drought conditions worsen. Preparing for a dry summer, the city has info on water scheduling at waterwisetips.org. You can also review your monthly water usage from the Water Smart online portal that's on the City of Bend's website. Bend Police will begin issuing citations for drivers speeding or running red lights at 3 Bend intersections beginning this Saturday. The cameras at Reed Market Road at 3rd Street, Neff Road at 27th, and Highway 97 at Powers Road. The warning period is over and tickets will be issued through the mail beginning Saturday. A grassroots group called Let Us Paddle, opposing a new law where all paddle craft, regardless of size, has to purchase a permit. The group now gathering 120,000 valid signatures by July 1st to place a repeal measure on the November ballot. With on and off showers the next couple of days, we have more at MyCentralOregon.com. When you see news happen, call 541-323-NEWS. I'm Bill Baker, News Radio, KBNW.
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0: Paddle, opposing a new law where all paddle craft, regardless of size, has to purchase a permit. The group now gathering 120,000 valid signatures by July 1st to place a repeal measure on the November ballot. With on and off showers the next couple of days, we have more at MyCentralOregon.com. 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
1: California Governor Gavin Newsom officially endorsing L.A. Mayor Karen Bass in the city's mayoral race.
2: Current L.A. Mayor Karen Bass, along with her former ally turned opponent Nithya Raman and former reality TV star Spencer Pratt, are locked in a very tight battle for L.A. mayor, according to a new UC Berkeley L.A. Times poll. The poll finding 26% of likely voters support Bass, 25% Raman, and 22% Spencer Pratt. His campaign has been focused on wildfire recovery. If no one candidate gets 50% of the vote next week, then the top two head to the general election in November. Alex Stone, ABC News, Los Angeles.
1: A new take on a dreamy, creamy cookie could find its way to grocery shelves soon. ABC Sherry Preston has more on a collaboration between two fan favorites.
3: That is the sound of K-pop superstars BTS, and that is the sound of me biting into one of the new purple BTS-inspired Oreo cookies. The Oreos come in BTS's favorite color and have a cream center that is supposed to taste like hotek, a brown sugar-stuffed Korean pancake said to be the band's favorite snack. The Oreo package reads, straight from Seoul street markets to fans. Sherry Preston, ABC News.
1: Former First Lady Jill Biden giving interviews for her new book, saying she was worried that then-President Joe Biden might have been drugged ahead of his widely criticized 2024 debate.
4: Two workers are dead and nine others still missing after a tank rupture at a paper plant in Longview, Washington.
5: We're bracing ourselves for this being the deadliest industrial tragedy in modern Washington state history.
4: Washington State's governor, officials say the rupture spilled more than a half million gallons of destructive chemical mixture used to make paper. Some contaminations reached the nearby Columbia River, but the EPA says no effects on that river have been observed. Here in news closer to home, Bend police will begin issuing citations for drivers speeding or running red lights at three Bend intersections beginning this Saturday. Cameras at Reed Market Road at 3rd Street, Neff Road at 27th, and Highway 97 at Powers Road, as they just completed a 45-day warning period. Tickets will be issued through the mail beginning Saturday. On and off showers with a thunderstorm this afternoon and evening. Our daytime highs pushing 70 today, but much cooler the next couple of days, with more at MyCentralOregon.com. 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

0: Buck, we've got some cuts for you that we'll play of Scott Bessent, Treasury Secretary, up right now talking in the White House briefing room, answering questions about the Iran proposal and more. All of that we will bring to bear for you guys here when we come back. We're also scheduled to be joined by Harmeet Dhillon. She's suing UCLA, among many other schools, over DEI policies and more. Also a lot going on surrounding the admissions of programs in different medical schools and more. Again, Harmeet Dhillon, who heads up the Department of Justice Civil Rights Division, will be with us here momentarily. But first, I want to tell you, if you are out there right now and you are in the process of trying to decide what is a great gift for dad, and you're thinking to yourself, you know what, dad is not easy to shop for. There's lots of different moving parts. 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
4: ABC News, I'm Michelle Franz, and a possible draft to extend the ceasefire deal between the U.S. and Iran has been reached, along with the reopening of the Strait of Hormuz, according to two U.S. officials and another source with knowledge of negotiations, but it still needs final approval from President Trump and Iran's supreme leader. The Commerce Department showing inflation is now at a 3-year high due to the ongoing conflict with Iran. A separate report finds more people are going hungry, including a growing number of children and minorities. ABC's Rebecca Jarvis has details.
5: 10% of households surveyed in February said they didn't have enough food or their kids had to miss meals. That is more than double what we saw in mid-2020. And remember, back then it was the pandemic.
4: The growing Ebola outbreak in Central Africa prompting the Trump administration to set up a 50-bed facility in Kenya for any Americans who face quarantine due to the Ebola outbreak. And tennis favorite Jannik Sinner out of the French Open, his 30-match winning stretch broken amid dangerous heat across Europe. This is ABC News.
6: Two workers are dead and 9 others still missing after a tank rupture at a paper plant in Longview, Washington.
7: We're bracing ourselves for this being the deadliest industrial tragedy in modern Washington state history.
6: Washington state's governor, officials say the rupture spilled more than 500,000 gallons of destructive chemical mixture used to make paper. Some contaminations reached the nearby Columbia River, but the EPA says no effects on that river have been observed. Here in news closer to home, Bend police will begin issuing citations for drivers speeding or running red lights at 3 Bend intersections beginning this Saturday. Cameras at Reed Market Road at 3rd Street, Neff Road at 27th, and Highway 97 at Powers Road, as they just completed a 45-day warning period. Tickets will be issued through the mail beginning Saturday. On and off showers with a thunderstorm this afternoon and evening. Our daytime highs pushing 70 today, but much cooler the next couple of days, with more at MyCentralOregon.com.
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4: Watching Fox News, a man accused of wanting to kill, threatening to kill Erica Kirk. What the hell is wrong with people? This woman, this family has not suffered enough. He lost her husband. He was assassinated before the country. Everybody wants to weigh in. And can we just leave this woman alone and what is wrong with people? There's so much evil and sickness in this world.
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2: ABC News, I'm Michelle Franzen. American and Iranian negotiators believe they have arrived at a draft agreement to formally extend the ceasefire and gradually open the Strait of Hormuz. Treasury Secretary Scott Bessent, though, telling reporters it still needs final approval from President Trump and Iran's supreme leader. ABC's Karen Travers has more.
3: All of these things, of course, have been part of the discussions for weeks right now, and Bessent would not say why this agreement might be the one that pushes it over the finish line and does reach that final conclusion, at least to reopen things for 60 days for further negotiations.
2: The U.S. economy facing headwinds due to the war with Iran. The Commerce Department showing inflation is up to levels not seen in 3 years. Another report by the New York Fed highlights what analysts call a K-shaped economy. The Trump administration said setting up a 50-bed facility in Kenya for any Americans who will face quarantine due to the ongoing Ebola outbreak. That facility could open tomorrow. This is ABC News.
4: 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Low tonight's going to be about 46 with showers and thunderstorms. Rain showers expected tomorrow, most of them early in the day. Cloudy tomorrow with a high of 60, and then mostly sunny with a high of 63 on Saturday. For more weather anytime, go to MyCentralOregon.com.
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$6,000 an ounce. Some experts are predicting this for gold in 2026. That means this year, we have all watched gold climb higher and higher over the last few years. A lot of people are asking, okay, what's next? Well, I don't have a crystal ball, but here you go. With the Iran war, rising gas prices, the economic uncertainty, experts are seeing gold prices marching past $6,000 an ounce. 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Reach out to my partners at Gold Co. 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It's a great deal. 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
2: ABC News, I'm Michelle Franz, and a possible draft to extend the ceasefire between the U.S. and Iran has been reached. Treasury Secretary Scott Bessent confirming that negotiating teams have made progress. That could include reopening the Strait of Hormuz. The president, though, and Iran's leader have not signed off. ABC's Karen Travers has more.
3: The big sticking point potentially still could be the issue of sanctions being lifted on Iran. The president was pretty clear yesterday in that cabinet meeting that he does not want to see that relief, but Bessent did not explicitly rule out that that was part of the discussions right now with Iran.
2: New data signals the economic strain for Americans due to the ongoing conflict with Iran and rising oil and gas prices. The Commerce Department figures show inflation is up 3.8% from this time last year. Health officials sounding the alarm on the Ebola outbreak. Africa's CDC says there are now 1,077 suspected cases and 246 suspected deaths in the Democratic Republic of Congo. This is ABC News.
4: 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Showers and thunderstorms tonight, mostly cloudy skies, lows going to be about 46. Rain showers likely before 2 o'clock tomorrow afternoon, cloudy with a high of 60, and then mostly sunny on Saturday with a high of 63. For more weather anytime, go to MyCentralOregon.com and make us your homepage today.
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4: From ABC News, Lindsay Davis, anchor Prime, streaming weeknights on ABC News Live. Following days of escalations between the U.S. and Iran, including strikes launched by both sides, Treasury Secretary Scott Bessent confirmed American and Iranian negotiators believe they have arrived at a draft agreement to formally extend the ceasefire and gradually open the Strait of Hormuz. President Trump and Iran's leader would still have to approve. ABC's Ian Panels in Jerusalem and says it's the latest attempt to end the nearly three-month-long conflict.
5: How many times have we now been saying a ceasefire is about to be extended or a deal is about to be announced? In actual fact, the answer is about four or five times over the last few weeks. And we're now at that stage again, U.S. officials telling us, telling Axios, Associated Press and others, that they think a deal is pretty much there, or at least an interim agreement. It just needs a signature.
4: The U.S. economy is facing headwinds due to the war with Iran. New data shows inflation is at a three-year high. In Dallas, witnesses say a fire and explosion at an apartment complex sounded like a bomb went off. Four people were transported to the hospital. ABC's Alex Stone has the latest.
6: Lindsay, it started as a gas leak call, a large explosion and fire. While the fire is now contained, not much is left of the apartment building. It burned completely down. Firefighters say they're searching for any victims in and around the burned building right now.
7: There's unknown how many possible fatalities we may have.
6: Four victims were transported to hospitals with unknown injuries. Construction work had been underway outside of the building before the gas explosion. Lindsay.
4: Efforts are underway to see if anyone else is missing. The growing Ebola outbreak in Central Africa has prompted the Trump administration to set up a 50-bed facility in Kenya for any Americans who face quarantine due to the Ebola outbreak. Suspected cases in Central Africa now top more than 1,000. The facility could open tomorrow. Officials did not say if Americans would be allowed to return to the U.S. in order to receive care if necessary. You're listening to ABC News.
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12: In Washington State, recovery efforts continue for 9 paper mill workers unaccounted for following a chemical tank rupture earlier this week. 2 are confirmed dead. ABC's Melissa Adan is in Longview.
13: At this point, the EPA is on the ground here. They're testing the air quality. They're testing the water quality. And so far, they haven't come up with any threats to the air. Area, any threats to the community. However, testing is still underway. You know, EPA officials are still here concerned because there could always be that possibility or threat of something leaking out to the public.
12: A first of its kind drug for hepatitis B is called a functional cure by researchers. It lets some patients

0: stop treatment without showing signs of the dangerous liver virus.
1: In two international studies, about 1 in 5 patients given the experimental drug saw their virus reduced to levels low enough for the immune system to keep in check. The new drug attacks hepatitis B by binding to its genetic components, suppressing viral replication as well as a key protein, and stimulates the immune system, says GSK, which paid for the studies and developed the drug with Ionis Pharmaceuticals. More studies needed to see how long the results last, says a hepatitis expert at the University of Michigan.
0: ABC's Chuck Sievertson. Sources say the Coast Guard is asking permission to send divers to new areas of the Bahamas in the search for Lynette Hooker from Michigan. Michelle Franz in ABC News.
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0: their family whole for what you allow to happen. So this is the bill we have. We think it's a great piece of legislation. We're working to get it passed.
1: All right, quick break. Right back. More with Congressman Jim Jordan, Ohio, chairman of the House Judiciary Committee on the other side. Then your call's coming up. 800-941-SHAWN, our number if you want to be a part of the program.
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2: ABC News, I'm Michelle Franzen. A possible draft to extend the ceasefire between the U.S. and Iran has been reached, along with possibly reopening the Strait of Hormuz. It still needs final approval from President Trump and Iran's supreme leader. Iranian state media pushing back that a memo has been finalized. The Commerce Department showing that inflation, it has at a three-year high due to the ongoing conflict with Iran. A separate report finds more people are going hungry in America, including a growing number of children and minorities. Here's ABC's Rebecca.
3: 10% of households surveyed in February said they didn't have enough food or their kids had to miss meals. That is more than double what we saw in mid-2020. And remember, back then it was the pandemic.
2: Efforts to contain the Ebola outbreak in Central Africa continue. The Trump administration, in a call with reporters, confirming it's setting up a 50-bed temporary facility in Kenya to quarantine any Americans who may have been exposed to Ebola abroad. This is ABC News.
4: 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Showers and thunderstorms tonight, mostly cloudy with low in the mid-40s. Rain showers likely before 2 p.m. tomorrow. High tomorrow is going to be about 60, and then a high of 63 and mostly sunny on Saturday.
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0: to the ground, which they're doing a great job, for example, in Linda's state of Pennsylvania. And all of which is, you know, and it's all predicated on this, too. And I think you're raising an important point. It's all predicated on this notion. The entire world's economy is based on energy, and that's oil, liquefied natural gas, coal. Mm-hmm. And you could add to it nuclear power, but nobody wants nuclear power, even though, you know, I think it's highly efficient and effective and safe.
1: Well, you know, when you go back to oil, like the number one quality of oil in the entire world is Texas light crude. After that's California. Canada needs to have the sulfur removed, and Alaska, Aramco, which I was in Saudi Arabia, I mean, that comes out kind of stinky, and that has to be double refined almost.
0: Yeah, it's kind of like Venezuelan oil. However, we have the ability to refine it all. We have no shortage. We have enough in terms of liquefied natural gas, oil, right, coal in this country to be energy dominant, self-efficient for hundreds of years. And I'm all in favor, if somebody comes up with the technology that we no longer have to be fossil fuel reliant and we can get cheap energy, that would actually help create wealth for every man, woman, and child on this planet. Why would I ever be against that? Anyway, very informative call, Ray. How did you, are you in the oil business?
1: On the side of it. The engineering side of it. But I know all my oil friends of Texas and Louisiana. Yeah. But can I tell
0: if you haven't watched the series Landman, watch it. It's awesome.
1: Very small thing is that the USS Enterprise, when it was decommissioned, went into Virginia. And when they built that Enterprise in 1959, they had three Westinghouse reactors on it, the size of a small Volkswagen. And in 50 years, only lit one of those reactors. The other two came out and had to go into a $50 million building.
0: Wow. Unbelievable. Ray, we appreciate your informed call, my friend. God bless you.
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0: 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They could get a later refund if they were empty seats on the plane. Michelle Franz in ABC News.
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Mountains and the Purple Mountains, Majesty. Hello and welcome. This is the Glenn Beck Program. We got a lot to cover today, and I'm going to start in a very unusual place. I'm going to start with Steven Spielberg. I know that's a weird place to start with everything that's going on, but I think you'll understand how it all makes sense here in 60 seconds. 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Beck. Okay. Do we happen to have the trailer of Disclosure Day? Do we have that yet, sir? Okay. I was reading the reviews of the new movie by Steven Spielberg called Disclosure Day, and the reviews are crazy. Critics are calling it the Spielberg's best film in 20 years. They're describing it as, I love this one, the X-Files meets the Bible. One reviewer said Emily Blunt gives the performance of her career. Another person said this is John Williams' best score perhaps ever. Another said the movie left him emotional and shaken, and it is a story that centers around the discovery that humanity may not.

not be alone. Okay. It's a summer blockbuster for Steven Spielberg again. And normally that's where I would leave it, but it's perhaps not just that. Okay. It could be softening. Let me just give you this. Spielberg is not just a movie director. Spielberg has built half of the pictures that live inside of our house, inside of our head. How we view ourselves, how we view our past, how we view our culture, a lot of it comes from Steven Spielberg. When you think of Aliens, a lot of people will picture E.T. or Close Encounters. You think of going to the beach in the summer, you will think of Jaws. You think of sharks, dinosaurs, Jurassic Park, the future, Minority Report, artificial intelligence, AI, all of this stuff, world-ending panic, War of the Worlds. Okay. He has created all of these things. Steven Spielberg has spent over 50 years shaping how America imagines fear and wonder and technology and government and the unknown. He is the chief storyteller of the modern age. So when Spielberg retires and then suddenly returns for a movie called Disclosure Day, right as Washington is openly discussing UFOs and non-human intelligence, people begin asking questions. And this is normal. Okay. Wait a minute. Is this something bigger? I want to make it really clear. I'm excited for the movie because I think it's going to be a great blockbuster. I don't think Steven Spielberg is secretly working with aliens. I don't think the government is littered with aliens and lizard people. Although you could make a pretty strong case just based on their behavior. And if aliens had traveled all across galaxies only to land in Los Angeles first, those aliens deserve what happens to them. Here's what I am saying. Governments have always worked with storytellers to shape public opinion. Always. This is not new. Kings did it. Churches did it. Governments did it. Hollywood just perfected it. Because stories move people faster than facts. Facts straight into your head, into emotion, and they're imprinted on us. That's why the Pentagon has worked with Hollywood for decades. You want fighter jets in your movies? Great. Aircraft carriers, military advisors, government gets input on the script. That's public record. During World War II, Hollywood openly produced propaganda films for the U.S. government. In fact, the Disney studios, Walt said that one morning he walked in only to find that his entire Walt Disney Studios had been populated with the U.S. government and the military. And all of a sudden, he was done making the movies he wanted to make. But this isn't just old-timey history. Obama's White House worked with television writers during Obamacare to weave healthcare messaging into popular shows. Okay, they admitted publicly, they admitted it. That's propaganda from the government. Why? Because for some reason, we trust fictional characters more than we trust politicians. It's sad, but it's true. Let me take you to Bill Clinton. He understood this. Do you remember that famous speech where he's like, I did not have sex with that woman, Monica Lewinsky? That whole thing? When that was going down, he brought in top entertainment advisors to help shape public appearances and public emotion and that particular statement. Spielberg is the name that was been floating around those stories for years. I can't verify that. I don't know if that's true, but top producers and storytellers out of Hollywood helped craft that. And I believe Spielberg was one of them. Okay. Okay. That's sad again, but the point is bigger than one meeting or one rumor. Now, all of this may be a coincidence and Spielberg, who is, you know, as a storyteller, is really good at reading the room. That's what storytellers have to be good at. Who's my audience? What is my audience feeling? He might have just read the room, okay? He might have just seen, oh, everybody's paranoid about all of this stuff. Orson Welles did this. They're paranoid about invasion. They're paranoid about science. They're paranoid.

paranoid about all of this. Let me do War of the Worlds. Maybe this is his kind of War of the Worlds. He's reading the room. So I don't want to get into the, is he working for the government right now to prepare us for, I don't know. Nobody does. Okay. Here's something I think is more interesting and more important than Spielberg working with the Pentagon or the CIA or aliens. I believe this movie and Steven Spielberg may actually represent the end of a human era. Okay. You're not going to need Steven Spielberg anymore really soon. Okay. And I don't mean in Hollywood, although that's true too. I mean, as government, power centers, advertisers, anyone else that's trying to get you to buy something, act a certain way, believe something, just come over to their side of thinking. Wear the mask, don't wear the mask, whatever it is. You don't need Hollywood or a Spielberg anymore because you now have the algorithm. That sounds crazy, but I want you to stop and think about your own life. Who's with you all the time? All the time. Who's with you in bed? Who's with you at the supermarket? Who's with you in the car? Who is with you on the toilet? Your phone. And your phone studies you all the time. What makes you angry? What makes you laugh? What scares you? What keeps you watching? What kind of voice do you trust? What headlines make your pulse jump? It tracks all of it. Now combine that with AI. Suddenly, persuasion, I don't need Steven Spielberg. I have something much more powerful than Steven Spielberg and John Williams. The old system of broadcasting one message, like I'm doing right now, to millions of people, this is over. The new system builds millions of custom messages for individual people. That's a gigantic shift, probably the biggest shift in culture, propaganda, in thinking. And perhaps you may begin to understand or see this in a new light when you hear me say, we are at a time where we are facing the death of free will. I have said that over and over again for a few years, maybe 10 years. I said, we are going to approach a time where we will see the death of free will. We're in it right now. The death of free will. What does that mean? What that means is what you did today, what you think, what you're passionate about, what you're arguing with people about. Did you make that decision yourself? Did you come to those conclusions because you thought it out, that you had this idea? Or is it just what you've consumed? Or worse yet, did the algorithm quietly shape you in millions of small ways so you choose that action? You choose that course. You choose that belief. All the while thinking, yeah, I made that choice myself. Death of free will. Imagine two neighbors living next door to each other, okay? One fears government control. The other one fears chaos and instability. The machine is not going to feed them the same news. The algorithm is going to feed them a completely different set of emotional reality. One gets stories about hidden corruption, UFO disclosures, and secret programs. The other gets stories about safety and experts and the dangers of misinformation. Both people become more emotionally certain and hardened. Both believe they discovered that truth on their own, but the machine has studied them and is feeding that to them like lab rats, quietly, consistently, automatically feeding. That's what makes this moment different from anything else in history. Human propagandists, they have been manipulating crowds for a very long time. But AI manipulates individuals personally, one by one. And unlike people or governments, the machine never sleeps. It runs billions of tiny emotional experiments every single day. AB, let's send out this A and send out this to B.
and we'll see which one

tracks. You're being AB'd all day long. This image worked with this person. Remember that. This phrase increased their fear. Remember that. This music created trust. Remember that. This story kept him engaged longer. Remember that. Most people think they're using the algorithm. They're not using the algorithm. The algorithm is using you. And maybe this is why Spielberg's movie is landing at exactly the right moment. Because beneath all of the US UFO or UAP fascination now sits the biggest question humans have ever asked, and an entirely different question, or asked at least with entirely new meaning. And this is the question. What is real? Seriously, what's real anymore? Is that video real? Because it can be faked. Is that his voice or is that a clone? Images can be generated, outrage, manufactured. Entire realities are going to be personalized for every human being alive. That falls into the hands of the wrong people that want to convince a group of people to do one thing or another. It's done overnight. Spielberg comes from the last age of shared imagination. One movie, one theater, one national conversation. AI is destroying that world. Every day you get your own personal movie. You get your own fear reflected back to you, your own truth reflected back, your own reality stream. Maybe the real disclosure day has nothing to do with aliens at all. Maybe the real disclosure is this. Something is learning how to program you and all humans one person at a time. And quite honestly, that scares me much, much more than any flying saucer. Back in just a minute. 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Station ID. All right, so speaking of disclosures I'd like to see, we're never going to get to the end of the black hole thing of the CIA, ever, ever. I mean, I think the CIA is the biggest black hole. It can suck everything around it into its vacuum, and it's never seen again. It's spaghettification. It comes on, you're like, what happened? What is that? I'm worried about aliens. I'm worried about AI warping our sense of what's real until we start acting like aliens. But even without AI and aliens, we have some real problems. I don't know if you saw the story about the high-ranking official from the CIA who was just arrested. They raided this guy's home in Virginia. They found 303 gold bars worth $40 million, $2 million in cash, nearly three dozen luxury Rolex watches, for, get this, work-related expenses. You and I are in the wrong industry, dude. We need to be working for the CIA. I want to work with people, you know, when you walk up,

can say, I need $40 million in gold bars and some, and I need, you know, dozens of Rolex for work related. Come on, man. What work related? That's scary. If that's your work related, paraphernalia that you need. So the CIA director heard about this guy. He was like, wait, what is going on? So they raid his home. They find way more than they were looking for. And yet they charge him with inflating his credentials, falsely claiming active Naval Reserve captain status after his 2015 honorable discharge, non-existent degrees from Clemson University, a test pilot. They say he was a test pilot certification. He never earned that. And he secured unearned pay while drawing an inflated executive salary. Those were the charges? What about the literal gold bars that you've found? Nothing about that? He now faces a maximum of 10 years. Uh-huh. Like he's going to get 10 years in jail for it. He's not. This is the kind of weaponization of the government that really concerns me. The CIA is spying on you. They're doing this stuff. And when they catch somebody spying on you or stealing stuff, they walk away. They walk away. They get no real punishment. Nobody learns a lesson. You and I, what lesson are we learning? Well, if everybody else is doing it and they're getting rich, why the hell am I working hard every day? Why am I playing by the rules? That's a really bad lesson to learn and to be teaching. And we have seen it over and over again. Somehow or another, if you work for the government, you have some shield of protection around you. Okay. How about Jill Biden? You see this story that came out last night? Jill Biden casually says in an interview, she thought her husband was having a stroke during the presidential debate. She thought he was having, do you remember? He walked off stage. She walked him off stage into another room and was like, didn't he do great, everybody? Didn't he? You thought he was having a stroke and you walked him into another room. And then the government hammered anyone who thought maybe he was having a stroke on stage. That's weaponization of government. That is control of what you think. Remember, that was being done by these guys, okay? Now they have algorithms to do it for them. The Twitter files or anything else that the government seems to get away with. This has got to stop. And I'm going to show you how long it has been going and why it has to be stopped right now before it goes any further. Next.

0: You know what dads never ask for? Cheaply made stuff. Because dads measure twice, cut once. Dads have spent their entire life learning the hard way. Buying something twice is usually much more expensive than doing it right the first time. Dad knows when a piece of clothing actually holds its shape after you wash it. You know, after you really are using it. You're a man. You're using it for manly stuff. People have spent their lives working hard for what they have. One of the reasons I like American Giant is they are the best. They make premium hoodies, something you haven't, honestly, if you are not my age, you never had a hoodie or a sweatshirt that feels like this because they were only made in America. We got rid of all the machines and everything else. American Giant brought those machines back. We sold them to Japan. We brought them back and now they're made here in America like this and you feel the difference. 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
1: Coming up, another Islamic terror attack in Europe happened early this morning. 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
3: ABC News, I'm Michelle Franzen. American and Iranian negotiators signaling a possible draft agreement to formally extend the ceasefire and gradually open the Strait of Hormuz. It still needs final approval from President Trump and Iran's supreme leader. Iran state media, meantime, pushing back that there is a finalized memo. In Dallas, witnesses described an explosion at an apartment complex that sounded like a bomb went off. Four people transported to the hospital. Officials say there are likely some fatalities.
4: It started as a gas leak call, a large explosion and fire. While the fire is now contained, not much is left of the apartment building. It burned completely down. Firefighters say they're searching for any victims in and around the burned building.
5: There's unknown how many possible fatalities we may have.
4: Four victims were transported to hospitals with unknown injuries. Construction work had been underway outside of the building before the gas explosion. Alex Stone, ABC News.
3: On Wall Street, stocks rebounded on hopes that a ceasefire deal between the U.S. and Iran could be made. This is ABC.
6: 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Low tonight's going to be about 46 with showers and thunderstorms. Rain showers expected tomorrow, most of them early in the day. Cloudy tomorrow with a high of 60, and then mostly sunny with a high of 63 on Saturday. For more weather anytime, go to MyCentralOregon.com.
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0: I am just not going to be able to do justice to a piece of history that I think is really important. It kind of ties into what we've been talking about how everything is changing and the weaponization of government and how government is using algorithms, et cetera, et cetera. I want to save that till tomorrow because it's really, really important that I can spend the time to do it right. And I'm already seeing the stories that are just stacking up on top of us. Jason was just talking to the insiders about, you know, the movie from Steven Spielberg. And he said he's starting to believe that this whole thing is just a psyop. And I think it is. I mean, let's be the most reasonable people. Steven Spielberg read the room, saw what was happening, saw a great script come through and went, oh, this will be a blockbuster because everybody's thinking about UFOs right now. And so let me do this. And I think that's the most reasonable thing to think. You know, him being involved with the CIA, it's possible, as I showed you just a little while ago, Steven Spielberg has done government propaganda stuff, you know, over and over and over again. He has helped, you know, do things that he thought were the right things for America. And so he has been involved with things like this. But there are so many stories stacking up. Jason, you were just talking about the story of the CIA using DNA from Ancestry and 23andMe to, quote, search for alien life. What the hell is that story?
1: I had this picked a while back as something to do like on a Friday, but now I feel like all of these, I 100% now believe this is a psyop. And I feel like the people that were looking at these topics before were always, you know, pointing fingers at the CIA saying they were the bad guys. You know, they're the ones that are hiding all this information from us. We need full disclosure. But now we get disclosures like what you were just talking about, that the CIA was using 23andMe and Ancestry.com allegedly to find if all the humans that had extraterrestrial DNA. At some point, you got to take a step back, I believe.
0: Yeah, I think you do have to back away from the cliff just a little bit. Go, wait a minute, what? And then the CIA, the psychic spies. Tell that story.
1: Yeah, that was supposedly the source that. This source approached this novelist who brought this out in a podcast and brought it out into the mainstream media, but it was supposedly a CIA psychic spy that got this information about the CIA. Now, if you're curious how this psychic spy allegedly got this information, it's a very common, you know, spy type scenario that happens, Glenn. So he was not ordering a martini shaken, not stirred, you know, in Eastern Europe somewhere. He was in a diner, supposedly, where he was approached by three aliens. And they were the ones that let him know about this. So obviously, it's not a psyop. I didn't know that he was approached by three aliens in a diner. So I guess this all really is true.
0: I mean, of course. How many times has that happened to all of us?
1: Right, okay.
0: So it is so much easier if you are in charge of things. For instance, I have this understanding, and this is just my own feeling. I don't have anything to back this up, but just see if this makes sense to you.
2: Yeah.
0: If you're a politician, and I got this from being over in England, in London, and just standing there and sensing what was happening and seeing how the elites can live in London and nothing is happening really in London. You have to be where the people live and you have to be in these places where, you know, they've destroyed the factories and the working person. And

0: farmers. So you can stand there and you go, well, nothing is really happening. But if you're in those neighborhoods, if you're in those areas where the factories have been destroyed, and you see it everywhere, you think, now how can these politicians do this and think this is going to work out well? Hear me out on this. Your policies have destroyed the country. Your policies have destroyed the working class. Your policies have destroyed the factories. Without factories, without power, you cannot survive as a country. Okay. And you know that the people who are in these towns are going to rise up soon. Okay. Because you've destroyed their way of life. And now you're destroying their country. And they're all like going, wait a minute. I don't think you actually serve our country anymore. How do you keep them down? Well, you could do it. Now, this is me as a fiction writer. Writing this fiction. One thing you could do is you could say, why don't we just import a lot of other people that are going to be a bigger problem from them, and we're going to place them in the towns that we have just destroyed. We're going to put them in these struggling towns. We're not going to put them around us. We're not going to put them in London. We're going to put them in towns where the factories, where these people are not going to work anywhere. They're going to live off the system. But we're going to put them next to the people who are living in those towns, and we're going to give them free stuff that we're not giving to the factory worker who no longer has a job. You're struggling. You're paying your taxes. We're going to give these people all kinds of stuff. And oh, by the way, you know, they're not going to be compatible with that system at all. They're not going to be compatible with the people that live there, et cetera, et cetera. You've now just given the people in those small towns something to worry about that's bigger than you. Because it's in their face. It's in their face. Now, I think this is backfiring on them because people are seeing, wait a minute, they're not paying their taxes. They're not doing anything. They're raping our children, and the police are in on this. I don't think that they serve us at all. But they've slowed things down, and they've made it easy to say, oh, see, you're a bigot, because they control all the power. They control the media, they control the television, they control everything that you see. They control, in many cases, what you see online. And so it's easy then for the elites and those people who are living in the big cities to go, yeah, it's just those hicks that live out there. And notice that's what they're doing. They're mocking you every step of the way. That Telrico video or picture that just came out, I'm going to talk about this at the top of the hour. But let me show you this picture of him eating a turkey leg with a big Texas flag shirt on. He posted this and he's like, ready to take back Texas. He's eating a turkey leg wearing a big Texas flag shirt. Now, do you think this California liberal has ever worn a Texas flag shirt? You think that's the way he goes out of the house during the day?
1: Technically, he's born and raised in Texas, but you wouldn't know it.
0: You wouldn't know it. He's a Californian. He's a Californian in spirit. Everything about him screams California. Okay. Do you think he actually goes out in that shirt and he's like, hey, buddies, what's going on? Eating a turkey leg? I thought this guy was against meat. He is, in a way, mocking you. This is what the elites think of you. When they think of a Texan that they've got to get in their side, they think, yeah, the ones who wear the big Texas flag shirts and eat turkey legs all the time. They're mocking you. It's incredible to watch. It's just incredible to watch. Tomorrow, I'm going to do something on history, but I'm going to start with Neville Singham. There's new audio out, new video out that Fox has just exposed, where he is at a big thing over in Asia, where he's talking about how we need to change history. You know, capitalism is fascism, and we've got to destroy it. And it's the capitalists and Americans that were really responsible, and the British that were responsible for all the death in World War II. They were the bad guys. Now, wait a minute. I'm hearing this from Neville Singham, who is, we know, in league with the CCP. Where else have I heard that the West and America and the American soldiers and Winston Churchill and England were actually the bad guys? Where else have I heard that? What's happening here? What the hell is happening here?

Meanwhile, while we're arguing all of this stuff, we're arguing about who the real racist is. Let me give you a story about the jihad killing this morning on a Swiss train. There's a guy who goes to a train station. He pulls out a knife. He starts stabbing people, and he's screaming, Allah Akbar, and I am Jesus Christ. Now, here's where the media is going to spin this. They're going to leave out the Allah Akbar, and they'll just say he was a crazy guy who thought he was Jesus. That's what you're going to hear. Crazy guy who thought he was Jesus starts stabbing people in Switzerland. Okay. How could a guy say Allah Akbar and claim that he's Jesus at the same time? That doesn't make any sense. No, it doesn't. If you're a Western, if you have the Western POV, if you don't know what Islamists actually believe, then it makes no sense. Now, I'm not saying this guy isn't crazy. I'm sure he's crazy. Okay. He thinks he's Jesus. And there's lots of crazy people who think they're Jesus. But this guy thinks he's Jesus and is screaming Allah Akbar. What? How is that possible? Well, if you're a Sunni or a Shia radical, if you're somebody, and I can't even say radical because it is so much a part of this faith right now. They have the opposite understanding of the Christian second coming. They have a different view of how the world is going to come to the end. And in the traditional Islamic belief, Jesus doesn't come back. He's not the Son of God. He returns as a Muslim prophet, and he helps defeat the false Messiah, the Dajjal, and he confirms that the real faith is the Islamic faith, okay? And he corrects all of the false worship, and then he is also the enforcer of that. So a guy who is crazy but believes all of the Islamic traditions and all of the Islamic end of time stuff, he believes he's the enforcer. He's coming back as Jesus Christ, who is the enforcer. Don't dismiss these things. Don't listen to the media. They don't care about any of this stuff. If this were happening, I guarantee you, if this guy were a Christian and thought he was Jesus Christ, this would be a story that would lead the press in the world forever. But because he is an Islamist who also says he's Jesus Christ, they'll just bury this story because either they don't know what that means or they don't want you to know what that means. This is a very sick individual who also understands the coming of the Mahdi, who knows that Jesus is going to be a prophet for Islam, at least in their belief, and is going to come back into being the enforcer. So whether he actually thought he was Jesus or he was just making the point to a bunch of people he thought were Christian, but if they're in Europe, I can guarantee you, odds are they're not Christian, and is stabbing them and saying, I am Jesus Christ, Allah Akbar. This is not just some madman, okay? And what is the media telling you about this? Most likely nothing. What is the media telling you about the guy who walked into a Horton's coffee shop? Tim Horton. It's like Denny's up in Canada. Yeah, Dunkin' Donuts. He walks into Tim Horton's, and it sounds like a joke. Guy walks into Tim Horton's for a cup of coffee and a donut and ends up dead. Okay. This is state approved death. Now here's the story. 45-year-old man in Canada suffered from Crohn's disease. I have that in my family. It is a horrible disease, and depression. They usually go hand in hand. He meets with a doctor outside a Tim Horton's, and that's where this doctor evaluates him outside of the coffee shop and says, you know what? You're a candidate for MAID. I can have you killed by the end of the day. So the doctor texts him a euthanasia plan and then personally drives him. And this is the worst part of this story. And this is the part that I have not heard the media talk about. The doctor drives him personally to an industrial building where

0: 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Injects him with legal drugs. End of life. Paperwork complete. End of story. An industrial building to prepare cadavers for funerals, and a doctor walks in, puts him in a holding room and kills him, and is like, I'm just cutting out the middle, man. We don't need to bring you to the hospital. We'll just bring you right to the cadaver factory. Oh my gosh. These are the stories. These are the stories, because it's not just the death. It's the collective shrug. 20 years ago, this story would have petrified the entire world. Now it's just administrative. It's clinical. It's routine. That's it. That's how cultures change. While we're talking about UFOs, they're not changing the culture with fireworks or marching bands. It's just changing the culture one compromise at a time. That's how you do it. All right, more in just a second. 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

I'm gonna share a tweet that came from the Democratic Party yesterday that will show you who their core is, who they believe their voter is. It's a little frightening. We're going to talk about that. Cal Rico and the future of the party in Florida after Governor DeSantis leaves, and the future of the party after Donald Trump leaves. What is the future? Dave Rubin joins me next.

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2: Welcome to the Glenn Beck Program. Hello, America. We're glad you're here. It is Thursday. Lots to talk about. I want to spend a little time on Talrico. And it's something I found very, very disturbing that came from the Democratic Party that will tell you everything you need to know on how we have changed. And, you know, maybe it's time that the Democrats stop clutching their pearls at everything that Donald Trump says. They have revealed, I think, in a tweet, they know who their voter is, and it is really disturbing. Dave Rubin joins me here in just a second, host of the Rubin Report. We're going to talk about Talrico, the future, and really, where does Florida go and where does America go after Ron DeSantis leaves office this year and Donald Trump is gone in a couple of years? Where is the party headed? Where are the states headed? And where is Florida headed? All of that coming up in just a second. First, let me tell you about Z Factor. As a kid, bedtime felt like a human rights violation. Really, it did. You're wide awake, you're full of energy, you're ready to stay up till 3 o'clock in the morning. Then you become adult and, you know, suddenly a good night's sleep feels like a luxury item only available to billionaires. You're tired all day. By the way, can I just say this? 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Dave, how are you, my friend?
3: Glenn, I'm fine. I mean, if you want me to get a guy that can get you some propofol, I have to make a couple calls, but I think we can get it shipped to you somehow. I think you have to administer it yourself,
2: I'm sure you can. Yeah. I mean, I can, you know, see, there have been nights that I've just been like, propofol would be so good. I understand Michael Jackson. Strangely, I understand him. How you doing, Dave?
3: It's good to see you, my friend. You know, I'm fine. As every time I see you, I think I say the same thing for the last, you know, probably 2+ years, which is my life is good. What happens in the four walls of my home and with my family and my colleagues. And

0: things like that is all good. The state of the world is just wacky, and that's what people come to us for. So I guess let's dissect it.
1: I know. The most important things we will ever do will be in the four walls of our homes. So it's all that really matters. So let me, can I start with, can I just be, my nickname years ago used to be Oblivio, because I'm oblivious to so much. Okay. Just oblivious to so much. There is a tweet that came out of Tallarico, in a Texas flag shirt, eating a turkey leg. First of all, the guy is on record saying he's a vegan. He doesn't like meat. He's eating a turkey leg. I think this whole, what I saw in this is, here's a guy almost mocking Texans. You know, this is what Texans really look like, so I'm going to pretend I'm one of them. However, Ricky, who is absolutely debased, she's not a good human being. She comes in and she's like, this is appealing to, let's say, non-cisgendered voters. And I'm like, what are you even talking about? And she said, your rumor is, you know, he says he has a girlfriend, yada, yada. I have no gaydar. I think she's an abomination, Ricky. I think she's probably going to spend more time in hell than most of us. And in a deeper
0: I've always
1: level.
0: Liked her, but okay, you know.
1: What's your gaydar say on him? And what is there? Is she just going to hell, or does she have a point on this?
0: You know, I must say this is very strange. I got a text from Billy Bush, broadcaster Billy Bush, yesterday asking me about my gaydar on Tallarico. If this is what the remainder of my career is going to be, just figuring out who and who isn't gay. Well, I have a very long career in politics, but I don't know that this is what I signed up for. Look, I don't know if this guy is gay. There's obviously some weird stuff when he tells you that Jesus is non-binary and that there are six genders. And there's a slight effeminate thing to him. But, you know, Glenn, look, there are effeminate guys who are straight, and there are straight acting guys or masculine guys who are gay, and all of those things. So to me, that's not so important.
1: I feel better about myself.
0: Yes, Glenn, as far, I've known you quite well for many years at this point, and I can confirm to the listeners that you are straight, as far as I know.
1: No. Exactly. I feel better because I didn't think there was anything to this. I didn't see it that way. And then Ricky comes in, you know, with the
0: I thought this was just a crazy ruse to get me to affirm your straightness. But okay, any event.
1: No. All right, let me ask you a couple of things. There is another thing that was put out. Stephen Miller, he shows this picture of Tallarico, and he says, Democrats made history in Texas by nominating their first transgender state Senate candidate. Okay, funny. Okay. But the response from the Democrats, the Democratic Party, was, shut up, you ugly F. And I can see that coming from personalities. I can see that. I can see Donald Trump even saying that. This was the Democratic Party. That tells me they believe their constituent is a lot different than I think what most Democrats think the other voters that vote like them are.
0: Yeah, I think that's a good point.
1: Look,
0: no, because in this case, you know, look, we live in the world of the internet and social media, and there's trolling back and forth, and Trump obviously says colorful things about people, and we've all been through all those things. But there is definitely a level that now is being achieved by the Democrats where they're constantly, if you note lately, Democrats constantly on the stump speeches are saying the F word. They're doing this soft kind of, you know, soft shoeing around violence where it's sort of okay that Brian Thompson, the United Healthcare CEO, was killed by Luigi Mangione, or, you know, Charlemagne the God, I hate calling him that, his real name is Lenny, the radio guy. He, you know, after the last assassination attempt on Trump, basically said, well, I can understand why people would do it. So they really are changing all the norms. And the crazy thing about the Tallarico situation is, you have to remember, his primary was against Jasmine Crockett, who was as banana bananas lefty as you could get. And he said, hold my beer, I'll show you what bananas lefty is. In Texas, it would be one thing if this was happening in Cali.

0: all be like, okay, they had a kind of crazy lefty, yep, and they went a little crazier.
1: Yep.
0: But it's really, but Glenn, think about it this way. This is what they do in their primaries, and then when you have a bad lefty, you get a worse one. Think about Chicago. They had Lori Lightfoot, as bad lefty as you can get. Now they have Brandon Johnson. The Jasmine Crockett, Tallarico thing. You had, you had Garcetti, who was a terrible lefty in L.A. Then you got Karen Bass. There are so many examples. You had de Blasio, and then Eric Adams in New York, and now you end up with Mamdani. So for some reason, and this is something that our friend Jordan Peterson was talking about for years, the left never knows when the left goes too far, so everyone's always trying to out-crazy themselves, and congratulations, you've now ended up with Tallarico. In Texas. Right. In Texas.
1: I know. Let me switch to DeSantis and to Donald Trump leaving in this way. In the Bible, in Matthew, I think it's Matthew, book of Matthew, Jesus tells a story about, you know, somebody who chases an evil spirit out, and then the spirit goes out and it's wandering and it comes back and finds that that guy hadn't replaced, he cleaned out his house, but he hadn't replaced it with anything. And so it goes back in, but this time it goes back in with seven more spirits worse than the first spirit. And I feel like we've chased bad guys out, but we're not necessarily replacing them with anyone. Who are we going to replace DeSantis and Donald Trump with? What happens when these guys leave? Because we could get seven more that are much worse than what we chased out prior to.
0: Yeah, I mean, the key to that is realizing that you have to have some kind of plan of secession. And no matter how good things may be in Florida, and you're a new Floridian resident, you see how great things are. I saw you a couple months ago, and you were just beaming about how much you love it here. And there's reasons for that. Look, from a Florida perspective, you know, in terms of the next governor, it likely, I would say there's probably about an 80% chance that it's going to be Byron Donalds, who, you know, I've interviewed many times. I've hung out with him. I think he's a good guy. He's done a nice job in Southwest Florida. You know, Nate area as a congressman. I think he's really good on television, and I think he will likely continue much of the DeSantis agenda. It's probably him. It might be another great guy. We have Jay Collins, who's former military vet, who is the lieutenant governor right now, who I think would be completely in line with DeSantis. He has a much more uphill battle because Byron Donalds just has great name recognition, and he's all over the media all the time. But Florida, also keep in mind, Florida got 2.3 million residents since COVID, and we've now seen the numbers. I mean, they are voting red, red, red. When DeSantis took over, I think there were a couple hundred thousand more Democrats than Republicans in Florida, and now it's over a million more Republicans. So Florida, I think for the next, let's say, 5-6+ years, I think will be just fine. On the national stage, look, the Republicans, I think Trump's going to want a contested convention. I don't think they're just going to hand this to JD in a conventional way. I think obviously almost everyone right now is high on Rubio. So you have competent people. You've got Rubio. You've got JD. Maybe DeSantis gets involved again. Who knows? Could Hegseth throw his name? I mean, there's enough people there that whether you agree with all of them or maybe you like this one on this and that one on that, there's enough people that I think most of us who are right-leaning would say, hey, this is a good crop of people, and let them fight it out. And I think that's what Trump's going to want. I think he's going to want a show to hand over his legacy. Maybe Junior gets involved. I mean, who knows?
1: I think Tulsi Gabbard is a name that you should throw in that. I think Tulsi Gabbard is.
0: Absolutely. Absolutely. You know, obviously her husband's dealing with some health stuff right now, so they have to see how that shakes out. Yeah. But, you know, Tulsi, this is someone who was a Democrat congresswoman, who ran for president as a Democrat. You know, she, me and her, we have a sort of familiar, kind of roadway to becoming Republicans, let's say. She's well liked, you know, and there's going to be different factions in the Republican Party, and they're going to fight it out.
1: So where does this end? You know, Dave, you and I have talked several times. The right is just dividing itself. We've got to stop dividing ourselves. But it's just dividing itself, and it's just breaking up. And how does this end? What will bring us all back together? Is that possible?
0: Well, yeah, I mean, you know, unfortunately, the way the world works or humanity works generally, the things at this point that could probably bring us together are real tragedies and horrible events. So

0: let's pause on that for a second. You know, in terms of the division, you know, if you look at Trump's last 118 endorsements, as I'm sure you know, he's won all 118 of them. Now, some of them were easy primaries and whatever, but this is gubernatorial, this is Senate, and this is the House. So the idea that Trump, that MAGA is seriously divided, I think it plays well online, and I'm not sure how much actual traction it gets. You know, Glenn, even some of the guys that you and I used to be close colleagues with that have gone in this other direction, that are attacking Trump constantly and going after him on the war and Epstein stuff and all this stuff, their numbers are not doing great right now. I don't think numbers are the ultimate arbiter. I think truth is the ultimate arbiter. But I don't sense that things are as divided as they think. Even if you look at the Massey race, which was the most contested, Trump's backed candidate, Ed Gallarin, won, and won by a lot. And it would have been an aberration had Massey won after going against Trump. So Trump still has control of the party. There's going to be fighting online for sure. And maybe we need to make better arguments about certain things. I think that's possible. But I also think that the real white pill right now is that the Democrats are so out of control, partly from what you just showed before with the language, but also the, you know, Mamdani talking about asset seizure, the crazy race in LA where people are realizing how bad Karen Bass is, that as we roll towards the midterms, you know, after our 250th anniversary, the Iran war will wrap up one way or another, gas prices will go down, that I think people will be feeling, boy, all right, maybe there's some things that I didn't like about Trump, or I wasn't thrilled with the war, or this or that or the other thing, but I'm not going full communist, and that's what they're offering at this point. And Americans are not communists. Americans are not communists.
1: Hopefully, for now.
2: I
1: have to take a quick 1 minute break and then come back, and I want to talk to you about something. You invited me to join you on something, and unfortunately I'm traveling. I've just had so much travel in my schedule here in the next few months. But you are doing something at the Fillmore in Miami Beach. And Dave, as much as I love you and I love the people who are coming on stage, you should have said, Glenn, it's at the Fillmore. The Fillmore is known as the Jackie Gleason stage.
0: The Jackie Gleason Theater, yeah.
1: Oh, my gosh. I am the biggest fan of Jackie Gleason. Just to be able to stand on that stage where Jackie Gleason stood, it would be a dream come true. But I can't make it, unfortunately. But I want to talk about it because what you're doing, I think, is really, really important. And we'll talk about that here in 60 seconds. 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

0: So on June 11th, Dave is going to be doing a show at the Jackie Gleason Theater, the Fillmore in Miami Beach. And Ben Shapiro, Adam Carolla, Jillian Michaels are going to be there. Why are you doing this show? Because somebody else is going to be there as well.
1: Sure, somebody else. Yeah, Florida Governor Ron DeSantis will be there. For the record, Glenn Beck, you were the first guy that I contacted on this thing, but Glenn Beck, big star, always traveling, got a lot to do, is what it is.
0: I'm sorry. Dave, you know me, you know how I feel about you. I would have been there in a heartbeat. I'm really sorry, but... Anyway.
1: It's okay. Really the idea behind this was you know how much my life changed by coming to this great free state of Florida, and I fought very hard against the Cali craziness and all that. And, you know, I brought two companies here and all my employees and everything else. And I really realized that, you know, DeSantis is in, you know, the waning time of his second term right now. And I wanted to do a theater show.

0: With thousands of people, where we could celebrate all the goodness of Florida. I'm gonna write a Rubin Report show that morning off the day's news, so we'll do a live show. Adam Carolla is gonna open up with a little stand-up. It sounds like Ben Shapiro actually has to step out now because his wife's about to give birth, so we might replace him with someone if you want to make a little bit of a change in your schedule, my friend. But then really to get, you know what?
1: So tempting.
0: To the moon, Alice. Come on, we'll do some Jackie Gleason stuff. We can do it.
1: I know.
0: And then I'm going to do, it'll end with a, we'll do a Q&A and we'll have giveaways and all that kind of stuff. But then really do, you know, a nice half hour, 40 minutes sit down with the governor where I want people to get to see him in a little bit of a different light. You know, I've been to dinners with him where afterwards, you know, he has a whiskey and he puts his feet up on the table and he's smoking a cigar and he's talking about baseball. And I don't know that people have sort of seen him that way. They see him as this highly competent, functioning executive, which is incredible. And thank God for that. But I wanted people to see a little bit more than that in a really fun atmosphere. So it's really going to be a blast. My whole goal with the entire thing is if you come to that show at the Fillmore on the 11th of June, it will be 2 hours of laughter and good times. We're not going to drub you over the head with, you know, all the hardcore political stuff of the day. We'll do some of it, but that's not the goal. The goal is to just have a good time with some great people. I mean, Jillian Michaels, as you know, is just fantastic. Carolla is amazing. So it's
2: Jillian,
0: gonna be a good
2: Jillian,
0: time.
2: Jillian and Adam, they haven't moved from California, have they?
0: I mean, Adam has been fighting Newsom more than anybody for over a decade, and for some reason he has not got out yet. There's a rumor that he may be going to Vegas. He's always threatening, but I don't know that that's happened. And Jillian basically is out. Yeah, I don't know if she wants me to say where she is, but she's basically out. I think she may have a little place there still. So, but again, that's just such, it's so illustrative of what Gavin Newsom and what the modern Democrat Party has done. If you would have said to people 30 years ago, boy, there's going to be all of these people leaving California, which was the dream of America. In some sense, it made America go west, right?
2: Yep.
0: And then that all of these people, these great people who are creative, who have businesses, who do all these interesting things, that they would be fleeing en masse. I mean, Gavin Newsom should be hanging his head in shame. Instead, he's likely the nominee.
2: I know. Dave Rubin, go to DaveRubin.com/events. DaveRubin.com/events. And we'll see you there. Thank you, Dave. God bless.
0: Good to see you, my friend.
2: My wife stopped me from buying Jackie Gleason's golf clubs. I almost had Jackie Gleason's golf clubs. 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
2: ABC News, I'm Dave Packer. Even as Iran and the U.S. traded new strikes today, Iranian negotiators reached a tentative agreement to extend a ceasefire, but President Trump and Iran's supreme leader have yet to sign off. ABC's Ian Pannell.
3: I think it's important for people to remember that what we're looking at here is not an actual final deal to end the war. It's pushing back the ceasefire by another 60 days, possibly lifting some of those restrictions in the Strait of Hormuz and the withdrawal of the U.S. naval blockade.
2: Inflation hitting its highest level in 3 years. The Personal Consumption Expenditure Price Index, the Fed's preferred inflation gauge, rose last month to 3.8%. That's up from 3.5% in March. Crews say they've now recovered 6 of 9 workers missing and presumed dead after that caustic chemical tank rupture at a Washington State paper mill. The National Park Service says rescuers are trying to reach 4 climbers by helicopter who fell on Alaska's Mount McKinley, North America's tallest peak. This is ABC News.
4: 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Showers and thunderstorms tonight, mostly cloudy skies, low's going to be about 46. Rain showers likely before 2 o'clock tomorrow afternoon, cloudy with a high of 60, and then mostly sunny on Saturday with a high of 63. For more weather anytime, go to MyCentralOregon.com and make us your homepage today.
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The next home game is Saturday, May 30th against the Washington Wolfpack. 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

0: So we're living in a weird time. Here is a quote from a Republican that is running for governor in Maine. America was built on the foundation that no king, no religion, no foreign law can override the Constitution. Let me be clear. Sharia law has no place in Maine's courtrooms, our schools, nor our government. Not now, not ever. We've seen what happens when Sharia takes hold. Women are banned from leaving their homes without male permission. Girls are pulled from schools, denied education. Victims of assault are punished rather than protected. These are not ancient relics. This is happening right now in countries all around the world. Here at home, we've seen the attempts to lay groundwork in Texas. Planners push a vision for Epic City, a self-governing Islamic enclave designed to operate outside American law. Every person in this state of Maine, regardless of their faith, deserves to live under the same set of laws, one standard, the Constitution, equal protection for every man and woman. As governor of Maine, I will always put our constitutional values first. Religious freedom means the right to worship as you choose. It does not mean replacing American law with a foreign legal system. Maine families deserve a governor who will stand up and say what others are afraid to say. I am that candidate. Our laws, our values, the Constitution. Get out and vote June 9th. That is the guy who's running for governor of Maine named Bobby Charles. And at the same time, people are being asked to vote where you've got the Democrat running for the Senate. He said, quote, what Nazi tattoo? Whoops, that was a Nazi symbol. I didn't know that. I mean, it's just the strangest time I've ever seen in the United States. Bobby Charles, running for governor of Maine, joins me now. Hey, Bobby, how are you?
1: Hey, it's a pleasure. It's truly a privilege, Glenn. I listen to you all the time on the radio, and I realize, nope, I'm going to have to get in a suit and tie because I'm really up here on television with him.
0: Well, it's good to have you. So, how are things in Maine? Because I don't know what the hell happened to Maine. At one point, Maine was. Well, let me ask you this. Was it Stephen King living there? Is that what happened? It just got
1: I think we're seeing remnants of The Shining everywhere now. I will tell you, Glenn, I grew up in this state, and we were Norman Rockwell's America. We were World War II values. You know, that's what we were. I grew up working from the age of 12. Everything about this state was more or less wholesome. And now we've got the highest property taxes in the country with one of the lowest per capita incomes. We've got high income taxes. We've got drug traffickers everywhere, 8,000 overdoses. We've got the highest energy costs, the highest jump last year, 36%, because they pushed all this solar and wind crap everywhere. Our schools, and this is a shocker, our schools were actually at the top of the nation in the mid-90s. And at the end of the McKernan administration, and they are now number 50, according to U.S. News and World Report, and they're shot through with woke.
0: Oh, my gosh.
1: And then the last point that I just have to leave you with, because it'll resonate with you, and particularly since what you just read, we are like a mini Minnesota for fraud. We have, it's not just Somali fraud, and it is Somali fraud, but it's everywhere in this state. We have a state that, in general, the average Mainer cannot trust. And that really 3 years ago is part of what got me off the couch and said, you know, Bobby, you can sit around here and carp and listen to Glenn Beck about what all good people should go out and do, or you can go out and do it. And I really do believe good people have to act. You know, what did Edmund Burke say? All it takes for evil to prevail is for good people to do nothing. And I'm just not going to be that person.
0: So what's your background? Why are you qualified for this?
1: Yeah, so it's an interesting background. I do truly believe, even as you and I sit here today and people listen and watch, I believe that God puts us where we are meant to be, all of us, that just at this very moment, this is where we are meant to be. And my life experience was growing up working for World War II vets through 17, 18. My father never went to college. He was enlisted Navy. I ended up, my mom was a school teacher who for a lot of the time raised the four of us. And she just said, you got to go out and get an education, Bobby. We had no money. Zip. We had no electric heat. We chopped wood to be able to heat the house. But, you know, on a wish and a prayer, I ended up at Dartmouth, Oxford University, studying in economics, Columbia Law School. The Reagan White House clerked for a U.S. Court of Appeals clerk, Reagan appointee on the Ninth Circuit. So that was like a little patch of heaven in the middle of hell. And then I became Assistant Secretary of State, and I had 10 years Navy.

0: intelligence, and I've run a company for 25 years helping the Pentagon. So, and law enforcement was a huge part of what I've done for the last 30 years. So I look back here, I come to Maine, and I say, you know, it really was other people who said to me, Bobby, look at this. You managed billions of dollars. You know, you shut down bureaucrats at the State Department. I was responsible for training all the Iraqi police and Afghan police. I set that up as Dave Petraeus did the military side. And you've managed big projects. You helped bring down the Cali cartel. You're all about counter-narcotics. You did all the CD training for the National Guard for decades. You're the guy that can help fix the drug problem, both on the addiction side, frankly, and on the law enforcement side. You're all about fraud. For 5 years, I was Gingrich's, one of his top federal investigators. I did the Waco hearings, all those hearings. And, you know, Gingrich supported me. Mises supported me. People say, wow, you just got to get out there and go do it, Bobby. And so I feel like it's like a puzzle piece, Glenn. The problems of the state of Maine match with the life experience that God has given me, even though if you asked me 5 years ago, I would have never thought about it. And I, in terms of governorship, I was just waiting for Ronald Reagan to show up and I would have supported him and made everything good.
1: You have, we get calls from listeners in Maine all the time that say, China is in our state and they are running these drug farms and nobody's doing anything about it.
0: Well, you're absolutely
1: part
0: right.
1: Of your, go ahead.
0: Yeah, no, to answer, preempt your question, but sorry. Yes, of course. We have three major groups of drug traffickers up here. The Chinese triads that run between 300 and 400 of these grow houses, illegal marijuana that they put fentanyl on and distribute, which of course damages northwest, east, and south. It damages people. And you know, I can't tell you the number of overdoses tied to them, but I will tell you that fentanyl on their marijuana is a major issue. And I will also tell you that we have between 8,000 and 10,000 overdoses a year in this state. Hundreds and hundreds of fatal overdoses. You know, a comparable state like South Dakota has 65. So we can do better. The second thing I'll tell you is that we have the Sinaloa cartel up here. It's a major problem. They have gutted the state police. People don't even want to lateral into this state to do law enforcement. We will reverse all of that. And we have the Trinitarios.
1: What do you mean? How have they gutted it?
0: Oh my God, I've been all over this state. Local law enforcement is literally being defunded. They've defunded big chunks of the state police. They've taken their authorities away. When they try to arrest people on 95, they're accused of racial profiling. So of course they default to not arresting people. We know where these drugs are coming from. The fentanyl, the meth, the heroin, the crack cocaine in larger quantities than we have ever seen here and in larger purities. We know where it's coming from, Glenn. It's coming from very specific points in Boston, New York, and Connecticut. And we know how it's getting here. It's getting here up through 95 Lawrence and Lowell. We can almost, I mean, I talk to DEA every week. We can almost pick out the cars, but we don't do it because this governor, Governor Mills, has deauthorized and defunded huge chunks of the state police. I was up at the Holton Northern Border State Police Outpost not long ago, and they were down 41% in manning. Look, they have literally favored the illegal aliens. They've turned this into a sanctuary state, and a lot of the illegals show up in those Chinese grow houses. I mean, we have almost 8,000 illegals in this state. I will wire brush them out of this state starting day one.
1: Tell me about the person running that you're going to be running against. I mean, it's looking really good for the primary, obviously. But if you become the candidate, who is the Democrat? What are they running as?
0: You know, it's interesting, and I'm going to give you a little preemptive here again, just a simple statement. Democrats and independents, the traditional Democrats and traditional independents or unaffiliated voters, are just as sick and tired of all these high taxes, overreach, overregulation, drugs everywhere, schools that can't be trusted, as Republicans. And so one of the things that's happening here is that traditional Democrats and independents are calling me, joining me, literally almost in a revival type way at some of our meetings, turning into Republicans on the spot, pledging to register as Republicans, because they can't fathom that the candidates on the other side, and you mentioned Graham Plattner earlier in the Senate race, but that the candidates, Glenn, on the other side are so utterly morally bankrupt and dedicated essentially to putting bad money after bad. So the candidates are, you know, we have this guy named Nirav Shah, who's like the Fauci of Maine.

0: who shut down 55% of our businesses, shut down our schools, shut down our churches. He's a complete,
1: jeez.
0: No, he's a horror story. And there's no way that Mainers are going to vote for that guy. Then you've got Hannah Pengree, the daughter of Shelley Pengree, who is the one who set up these new American offices and has imported all these illegal aliens. And she's basically a carbon copy of Janet Mills, who has incidentally endorsed her. You've got Shanna Bellows, who is the one that threw Trump off the ballot, lost hundreds of ballots, refuses to disgorge names to the federal government under subpoena. And then who else have you got? You got Troy Jackson in a funny little twist. And my God, you know, Maine is a small state, but we're a damn interesting state. We had a funny little mix because no, we're very interesting. I mean, and when I get off this show, you know, I'll be running around in my plaid shirt because it's how we grew up. We're very simple minded. I guess we are a very simple, common sense based, Norman Rockwell value based state. And that's why all this is looking so goofy to a lot of Mainers that, you know, the Democrats have thrown up these candidates. But another one is this guy, Troy Jackson, who was head of the Senate, who decided that he would elevate himself by debating me, even in the primaries. So I said, let's go for it. Bring it, brother. And so we did it and just crushed him. And, you know, I think that's what's going to happen here in the general. We have so much to gain. We're only a couple of seats away, Glenn, from controlling the House, the Senate, the governorship. And I will strip the Supreme Court of all seven of its justices. They get 7-year terms. They all come due in that 4-year term. We will put constitutional conservatives on our Supreme Court.
1: Oh, my gosh. That's almost worth moving to Maine to be able to vote up there for. I mean, holy cow, that's huge.
0: It is.
1: Can I just ask you, and you don't have to comment on this, but as somebody who is not there, you don't know what to believe. You're just seeing, America's watching what's happening in Maine from a distance, and you're not involved in the everyday back and forth. But Plattner, there's no way, no one would get the break of, oh, gee, I didn't know that was a Nazi symbol. Coupled with some of the crazy things that this guy has said. Is that really who the main Democrat is?
0: So, you know, it's a great question, not one that is, people ask it every day of ourselves. I mean, I think Democrats are asking of themselves. I've asked the other Democrats in the gubernatorial to disavow him, and they've chosen not to so far. I assume they will not disavow him. They're scraping the bottom of the barrel is what it boils down to here. Mills was completely shooed out. Because she's a failure, and all these other Democrats running for governor are carbon copies of her failure. But Graham Plattner is essentially a farce who is very well funded. He is the National Democrat Party, I'm sure, are just oohing and aahing over him. He presents well. He is a Nazi communist, woman hating, minority hating, veteran hating guy who somehow has grabbed national attention. I think he's a complete farce. And at the end of the day, I think he's like a bubble that pops toward the end of the cycle, the same way that others around the country who have thrown up just crazy people pop. But, you know, the problem is right now the Democrat Party in Maine, Glenn, has no one to reach to. They have no bench. There is no high integrity, I don't know what you'd want to call it, an Ed Muskie style Democrat up here. We have lost the con. We had Margaret Chase Smith. We had people who were real, I think, believers in Maine first. You know, they didn't tolerate a lack of integrity. They didn't tolerate this kind of, I could use other words for it, but they're probably not on air good words to use. This guy is a complete farce, but it's because literally the Democrat Party has no one to put up that has high integrity, that has delivered anything. And all those things I talked to you about, the high property taxes, highest in the country, high income taxes. They just raised the income tax again. They just raised sales tax again. Our schools that are at the very bottom, the drug traffickers everywhere, the energy costs. Yeah. The Democrats own all of these things, Glenn. They own every single one of these failures. So Plattner's just like, I don't know, flavor of the day. Grab a guy that'll get some media attention and get money.
1: I hope he is a balloon that pops in the end. Robert Bobby Charles, you can find his website, Bobby for Maine, FOR, bobbyformaine.com. Follow him on X @BobbyForMaine. Bob.

0: best of luck. I hope you become the governor.
1: Thank you, Glenn. We're up by double digits in all seven polls, so I hope we're on our way. But you know what? It's through the tape every time. So thank you.
0: I know it is. Thank you. Appreciate it. All right. Let me tell you about our sponsor. Let's Pray America. I mean, real prayer. That kind of happens. Real prayer when somebody is scared or heartbroken or overwhelmed or desperate for God to intervene. And then we promise, make all kinds of promises. And then we're like, oh, I'm wet. Forget about that. This time I'm going to change. Can you help me on this? Real prayer, not from some formal religious exercise. Real prayer is a lifeline. And one of those things I know because I have seen it. I have been there and I have seen that God often answers prayers through the people who show up, the people who give, the people who help, the people who decide they're not just going to stand there while other people suffer. That's one of the reasons I'm proud to support the International Fellowship of Christians and Jews. And they provide food and shelter, medical care, emergency assistance to Jewish families, children, elderly people all around the world who are in very difficult circumstances and those in Israel that are the same. 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

So there is something that has really bothered me since I was over in Europe, and it's a sense that we are on the verge of something big with Europe, in not a good way. And I found some things to back this up, and I want to share this. It's kind of a look over the horizon, but I think it's a very short horizon, and I'll share that next.

Let me ask you something. How many different places do you have to go right now just to understand your business insurance? And I don't mean to buy it. I mean to actually just understand it. Because for most people, business insurance is not one thing. It's a collection of things. Different policies, different documents, different people you have to call depending on what the question is. And when you actually need a straight answer, you don't always get one. That's the part that doesn't make sense. And it can be really frustrating when you're trying to get

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12: Efforts to recover all of the victims of the tank rupture are